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Well, good evening and welcome to another edition of Fire and Steel. As you know, Fire and Steel has been on air on ZDK here since 2004, April the 19th, 2004. The elections were March the 23rd, 2004. And by April the 19th, we saw it necessary to begin to address so many of the mistakes that the UPP administration was making, but also the number of false statements which they made. For example, they used to say that before the elections that the Antigua and Barbuda Labour Party sold passports. Now, we know that it was quite untrue. One of the passports they put in a newspaper had a number, but the picture they had in it was that of the North Korean ambassador to the UN. I know because the North Korea ambassador and I sat at 610 Fifth Avenue and signed some papers establishing diplomatic relations between North Korea and Antigua and Barbuda. So we have no enemies, and we are friends to all. That was the Lester Byrd and now the Gaston Browne mantra. And so we signed off with North Korea. And lo and behold, they couldn't find anything, any evidence of any passport being stolen. They took the passport of a little boy who lived in Johnson's Village, and where his picture was supposed to be, they superimposed the picture of the North Korean to sell to the Antigua and Barbuda people that we were selling passports to all kinds of people. After they became the government, we tell them, no, you have the records. You have complete control over the records. So liaise with the civil servants at the passport office to find out which passports were sold, because you would know, they would know. And of course, even in their 10 years in office, there was no such revelation of even one passport. They had made it up and rallied the Antigua and Barbuda people around liars. And that was one of their big lies. The Antigua and Barbuda Labour Party administration had been selling passports. But in 2013, they were so desperate that an idea that was brought to the parliament by the Honourable Gaston Browne called Citizenship by Investment Programme. By 2013, Mr. Spencer himself was on the parliament floor applauding this new approach towards attracting investment and foreign direct investment and capital, foreign capital. Of course, by 2013 it was too late. They couldn't recover in time for the 2014 general election, which took them all the way down to June of 2014. Don't anybody hold elections in June? We've gone as late as April the 30th, but never in May or June or July and so on, and they went down to June the 12th. And part of the reason was that they owed the IMF, and they were supposed to pay the IMF on the 6th of June. They called the elections on the 12th of June, and of course, that was on a Thursday. The new Prime Minister and the Attorney General were sworn in on the Friday, the 13th of June. And by the Monday morning, the 15th of June, the representative of the IMF in Antigua came knocking. He asked the Prime Minister, where is our money? The Prime Minister said, we're supposed to pay you. He said, you're supposed to pay me on the 6th, and you defaulted. When you default, we put your name on a certain register, and we spread it around, so that the rest of the world knows that Antigua and Barbuda defaulted on its IMF payment. The way to cure that is to enter into a second IMF program. Now, we knew that there was a country in the Caribbean that had entered into an IMF program many years ago, and for these past 40 years, it's been in this IMF program. Antigua and Barbuda wasn't going to be caught in that. And the Honorable Gaston Browne knew how money works. He's a banker, so he brought with him knowledge
that helped him to figure out what to do about money. You know who they had as their finance minister? Harold Lovell. Well, at first they had Errol Court. Errol Court is not bad. But then when Errol Court lost in 2009, they made Harold Lovell the Minister of Finance. By Harold's own words, he has a problem with mathematics. This is not one of his strong points. It was a big failure. Theirs was a big failure. And so the Antiguan Barbuda people rejected them in 2014. And from that time onwards, the economy of Antigua and Barbuda has grown on average 5% a year from 2014 to the present. Now, there was the year of the COVID-19, and the economy declined because no ships were discharging cruise passengers, no airplanes were discharging passengers going to hotels, and so on. So the economy went flat. But in order to keep people employed, the Honorable Gaston Brown did several things as finance minister. First, he halted payments to landlords. Many landlords in Antigua rent to the Antiguan government, I think about 50 of them. And the rent the government of Antigua and Barbuda has paid has purchased many of these buildings over and over again. At any rate, when COVID-19 struck, we said we're going to pay workers and the landlords have to hold on because they're getting paid over and over and over again. And so every single government employee received his or her payment, his salary and wage on time. And by the way, by 2018, we paid off the IMF, $320 million we had to pay the IMF. By 2018. But that debt to the IMF was gone. And you know, they were critical of Prime Minister Gaston Brown because when he got up to speak following the visit of the IMF official to Antigua and Barbuda, he made the IMF official know that Antigua and Barbuda was not entering into any second IMF program. Furthermore, we were going to pay off the debt owed to the IMF in a short period of time. We had every intention of ensuring that we were not saddled by an IMF debt, because when you borrow money from the IMF, it is an indicator to investors, foreign direct investors, that you can't manage your own affairs and that the IMF is stepping in, both with resources and advice, because once you take the money, you have to take the advice too, you know. Oh yeah, they then begin to determine for you how your economy should function. And the reason they do it, by the way, is that it's their money that is rescuing you. And Antigua and Barbuda would have none of it. Not the Honorable Gaston Brown. He was a banker. He understood banking better than the folks from the IMF who came here. So, for example, at the time when they arrived, we were having a problem with the ABIB as well. Remember, there was such a bank as the Antigua and Barbuda Investment Bank. And their advice to us was $200,000 is the cap amount that the government would guarantee as repayment. And Gaston Brown said no. When he looked at who was owed and how much money they were owed and so on, he said you have to move this to $500,000. He moved it to $500,000, disregarding the advice of the IMF folks. Moved it to $500,000. And they were so afraid that there was going to be a run in the bank that they brought cash, lots of cash, millions of dollars in cash to Antigua from the central bank for the purpose of distributing to those depositors of the ABIB who they were sure were going to try to withdraw their money. Now, as you know, when you put your money in a bank, the bank doesn't keep your money sitting in a drawer, you know. Like Matthew chapter 25, the bank does like the first of the three employees of the wealthy man who was going on a trip. The bank invests your money so that not only do you get interest, but the bank can withhold some for dividend payments and also to grow the bank organically from within.
So the Honorable Gassenbaum understood this. And as Minister of Finance, he made it very clear that $500,000 would be the ceiling. Now, it is true that it costs taxpayers about $350 million, but we're getting it back, you know. We get it back. It isn't as though it is money we throw away. They made the mistake and ran the Abbey Bank into bankruptcy. But we made a plan that allowed all the depositors in Abib to be secure in the knowledge that they're going to get every single penny back. And as a consequence, all the depositors determined that they would leave their accounts balance right in this bank. And so all the money, the cash that they flew in from St. Kitts, from the central bank, just in case there was a run on the bank, all that money went right back to St. Kitts. There was no need for it because no depositor, not the biggest, not the smallest, asked to have their money back. They just knew that since the government of Gassenbaum had given a pledge that every single person who had up to $500,000, and those who had more than $500,000, they would not only pay them interest on the remaining balance, but they would guarantee that at the end of a certain period, the principal would become available to them. Now, when you see folks put millions of dollars in a bank, it's because they have no need to spend it. Sometimes they invest it, you know. They might help to build a hotel or a big warehouse or something like that. But by and large, they have no need to spend it, and they're looking for an opportunity to spend when that opportunity arises. And so long as they can get some interest on it that it exceeds what the inflation rate is, they know that their money is safe and secure. And so he was able to save the depositors from losing any, and he was also able to save Antigua and Barbuda from the embarrassment and bank failure that would have occurred had there been a run on the money. And that's the kind of management that we want of our financial institutions. We want them to grow. So, for example, when Scotiabank indicated it was pulling out of Antigua and Barbuda and other Caribbean countries, Scotiabank decided that it was going to sell its shares sell its banking business to a bank in Trinidad and Tobago. And I like to repeat this story, you know, in part because it was such a great lesson in how to stand on principle for something you know is going to be beneficial to Antigua and Barbuda. And Prime Minister Gassenbaum was in the Parliament explaining this. And I've asked the engineer to line it up because this is very, very important to us. We must learn how to manage money. Mr. Stewart, who sits here before me, is one of the best. If you listen to him, he comes on from 7 until 8 o'clock. He was talking about Social Security these past programs, but and Social Security is very important because it really is a guarantor against falling into poverty as you get old and you're no longer earning an income, falling into dire poverty. Or what they had in Antigua, which the Antigua and Barbuda Labour Party determined it would cure, was what Bruce Goodwin called. What do you call it? He said that he didn't even call it poverty. It was worse than poverty. He said that that he saw in some Caribbean countries where he lived, and that is what happened in Antigua and Barbuda before we brought to light what was first a provident fund, which is the same thing as Social Security, and secondly Social Security. And we're moving to make it an even better institution with certain payouts at particular times rather than delaying it for periods of time. But the most important part of this story, insofar as banking is concerned, is that these banks intended to sell to the Canadian banks that were moving out. And they didn't move out of Antigua and Barbuda only. They were moving out of other Caribbean countries because they said that their profits are too small
for the effort they have to put in. So they were going to larger markets. So they were going to sell their operations in places like Antigua and so on. And Prime Minister Gaston Browne told them that he's not signing any vesting order to transfer the bank to another banking interest unless they make the same offer to local banks here. And listen, they fought, the Scotiabankers especially, fought the Honorable Gaston Browne. And I want to relay that story through the voice and the words of the Honorable Gaston Browne himself. The engineer, can we play that that number for us? This is Gaston Browne in the Parliament speaking to the number for us. This is Gaston Browne

my administration to get the Bank of Nova Scotia Canada to sell its local branch to ECAB. In fact, Mr. Speaker, as I recall, about 2 years ago, Bank of Nova Scotia Canada issued a press release confirming that it had a deal to sell the Antigua branch to Republic Bank of Trinidad and Tobago. That announcement was made without any consultation or notification to the Minister of Finance or other finance officials. And when we inquired as to why they did not consult with us, the Bank of Nova Scotia took a high-handed position that they had the right to determine to whom they sell and that they were under no obligation to inform us. We then invited them to have a meeting with the Cabinet of Antigua and Barbuda, and they bluntly refused. They said at the time that they had absolutely no interest discussing the transaction with the Cabinet of Antigua and Barbuda. However, they were prepared to meet with the Cabinet to inform the Cabinet about the deal with Republic Bank. So we then decided, Mr. Speaker, to assemble a subcommittee of the Cabinet comprising myself, Minister Marlon Joseph, and Minister Lennox Weston, the members for St. Mary's North and St. Philip's South, respectively, to meet with the Vice President of Scotiabank as well as the Chairman of Republic Bank to discuss the proposed sale. Now, Mr. Speaker, even though we had a totally different agenda from theirs, we had to agree in order to get them to the table. But when they traveled to Antigua, Mr. Speaker, just about a year and a half ago, and they presented to us a proposal to confirm the sale to Republic Bank of Trinidad and Tobago and all the merits, why the sale to Republic Bank was agreed, and seeking our support, we said to them at the time that that issue was not on the agenda. In fact, they presented a formal proposal, as I recall, and we indicated to them that we were not there to discuss that issue, that there was one singular issue on the agenda, and that is the sale of Scotia Antigua to a local entity or a consortium of banks, and possibly a consortium to include the government of Antigua and Barbuda. Mr. Speaker, they tried on numerous occasions during that meeting to present their proposal, but as the chairman of the meeting, I insisted that that particular agenda item was not to be entertained, that we had one single agenda item to discuss, and was the sale of the Scotiabank branch to a local consortium. That meeting evidently did not go well, did not quite meet the requirements or at least the expectations of Scotia Canada and Republic Bank. And certain statements were made, which I do not necessarily wish to repeat, but I can tell you that they were contemptuous of myself and the other members of the subcommittee. They felt that they had the right to come and to inform us and to walk away. We said to them, under no circumstances that the vesting order will be issued. And on that basis, they had absolutely no other choice but to sell local. And we justified our position. We said to them that we have an extremely vulnerable domestic banking sector, one that would have cost taxpayers an intervention of over $300 million a few years prior, and that is when we had to resolve ABI Bank, and that it was in the interest of the state for us to have a more resilient domestic banking sector. We also said to them, too, that as we seek to recalibrate the country's economy and to promote broader domestic ownership, that it was important for them to sell local, and also to ensure that the profits that are generated by the branch here, that those profits are retained within the domestic society to fund future socioeconomic development. Mr. Speaker, we believed at the time that our cause was a just one. We believed strongly that we were protecting the national interests by the position that we would have taken. Unfortunately, we had not only

0: Republic Bank and Scotia Bank, which is a $2 trillion bank to contend with. We also had political actors locally to contend with, who would have said some of the meanest things about myself and my colleagues in the fact that we took a very firm position that Scotia Canada must sell local. In fact, there are many who said that we would have been sued, that we would create hundreds of millions of dollars in liabilities for the governing people of Antigua and Barbuda. I recall the leader of the UPP saying that I will get egg all over my face because I have no choice but to issue the vesting order. And the so-called bright sparks within the UPP, the Tabor, Christian, Everett Christian and others. You know, they had a field day on Observer Radio and Crusader Radio, saying that we're tracing investors, that we don't know what we're doing, when all we're doing, Mr. Speaker, was to stand firmly in the interest of the people of Antigua and Barbuda. And I can state here unequivocally, Mr. Speaker, that the commitment of the individuals who are serving in the Cabinet of Antigua and Barbuda, that their commitment to the empowerment of the people of Antigua and Barbuda is unmatched at this time by any in Antigua and Barbuda or the wider Caribbean. There is no other government in the Caribbean that is fighting harder for the empowerment of its people than the government of Antigua and Barbuda. Mr. Speaker, we have had a plethora of fights, and it's not because we want to get in any fight with any business person or any business entity. But we believe very strongly, Mr. Speaker, that we have to push hard for the empowerment of the people of Antigua and Barbuda, coming out of slavery, coming out of colonialism, in which our people were left poor and destitute. It is now in our interest. We have a responsibility, Mr. Speaker, as the government or as the administration that is leading the people of Antigua and Barbuda to ensure that we preside over their empowerment. Mr. Speaker, I recall even before I became elected, I made certain pledges to the people of Antigua and Barbuda. I said to them, Mr. Speaker, that I will represent all the people, no matter their persuasion. I also said to them, I will fight unrelentingly for the empowerment of the people of Antigua and Barbuda. So these fights are not frivolous fights. These fights are to protect and to advance the best interests of the people of Antigua and Barbuda. And not to stray, Mr. Speaker, but I just want to remind this Honorable House and the listening audience, or viewing audience for that matter, of the various issues that we have had to champion on behalf of the people of Antigua and Barbuda. First thing we had to do, Mr. Speaker, when we achieved the governance of this country was to stabilize the banking sector. Let us not forget that my administration had to deal with bank failure, economic failure, financial failure. Mr. Speaker, in other words, we had fiscal failure, government finances in a shambles, banking failure, and economic failure arising from a contraction in the country's economy by 25%. There is no other government, perhaps anywhere in the world, Mr. Speaker, that would have inherited concurrently fiscal failure, banking failure, and economic failure all at the same time. Never happened anywhere in the Caribbean or beyond. But we were undaunted, and we meant that we will not only stabilize the country's economy, but that we will ensure that we have robust growth and development. And we did so. We grew the country's economy by 5% per annum for the first 5 years of our administration. And if it wasn't for COVID, Mr. Speaker, we would have been doing about 6-7% growth this year. So no one can doubt the performance of my administration and under very difficult circumstances. Now, Mr. Speaker, to speak about the areas in which we intervened, as I said, the economy, the banking sector, stabilizing the economy and the banking sector, ABI Bank, resolving the ABI Bank, Rubis, when they're trying to take all of the gas stations, some of the local operators, we say to them, before we allow you to do that, you'll have to leave. That's a stand that we took against a foreign investor to support our locals. Let us not forget the sandals issue, Mr. Speaker.
1: I just wanted to remind you that there was a time limit, but I will entertain a request from you for more time.
0: I will so request.
2: I second it.
0: Thank you, colleagues. Really appreciate it. Because it's a very important
1: thank you. No, I'm not, sir, but I just want to
0: understood.
1: Keep
0: you have to do your job, Mr. Speaker. Respectfully. Thank you. So let us not forget sandals, in which for the first 5 years of the so-called concessions in inverted commas. I don't want to describe it in any negative terms because, you know, we're in good stead now with Butt-Stroat and the Sandals Group. But the so-called concessions cost taxpayers $100 million during a five-year period. So within 5 years, having corrected that error, we would have saved the country $100 million. Mr. Speaker, let us not forget the issues, the fights that we had with the cruise ship operators. When we asked them for an increase in the head tax, that they decided to cancel the ships that were visiting our shores. We stood our ground, and the members of the UPP, instead of showing their commitment to the people, standing with the government, and to show that they are interested in the empowerment of the people of Antigua and Barbuda, they decided to pick politically convenient fights and to undermine our efforts. But again, with the cruise ships, we were successful. Then you had Global Ports, in which we decided to lease the port facilities rather than having to invest $100 million. We decided to adopt the World Bank's port landlord model, in which we're the landlord. We get Global Ports to spend their money to build the fifth berth. They will build a shopping complex as well. And after 30 years, the ownership comes to us. It's their monies. In fact, even in Nevis Street Pier, they paid off the loan of $22 million. It is their money that, in essence, that would have bought the Nevis Street Pier. But after 30 years, it comes back for us, to us. The new pier that has been built, is there $35 million building that? But after 30 years, it comes back to us. And they have to pay us in the meantime to use the piers. And you're telling me that that's not a good deal? Mr. Speaker, it doesn't stop there. Let us not forget UWE. And I could not understand, Mr. Speaker, how UWE could have become establishing a university here to empower people, to build the intellectual capital of the people of Antigua and Barbuda. How that could have become a partisan issue. I do not understand, Mr. Speaker, how the members, starting at the head of the UPP, Mr. Harry Lovell, could have taken a position against the establishment of a university at Five Islands. But it shows the backward thinking of those individuals. Now, Mr. Speaker, even the issue of reparations, when we approached Harvard and we said to them, you know what, you have benefited from Antiguan wealth. And as far as you're concerned, Harvard has an obligation to help us to build capacity here. Mr. Speaker, they argued against that as well. And you know the irony about it is that every single issue that they argued against, they lost. Even West Indies Oil Company, Mr. Speaker, which is easily one of the most empowering transactions that has taken place in the history of this country. They've argued against it. You'd recall too, you know. You want detail about that? I don't want to overindulge. Well, I'll come back to West Indies Oil. But let me also remind this Honorable House, Mr. Speaker, that when the Hadids had this judgment of $222 million against the government of Antigua and Barbuda, and we said publicly to the Hadid family, withdraw it because you are damaging our relationship with the People's Republic of China. You're undermining our capacity to get a loan of $250 million to build a new cargo port and all of the other grants that are in the pipe. The UPP members argued against that too.
2: Everything.
0: When they're the ones who created a liability of $222 million.
2: In the first place.
0: But guess what? The Hadis stood down. They withdrew the lawsuit. And we settled out of court for about $30 million. After they, having botched the Wadali Power Plant contract and the contract that they have had with APC, created a liability of $222 million. Who do you think resolved it? UPP? This administration? But I just want the people of Antigua and Barbuda to understand that even though we have had a most irresponsible opposition to deal with a lot of noise, not only physical noise, but psychological noise, lacking substance, illogical arguments, irrational arguments, that we have stood our ground, even with this COVID management, Mr. Speaker. You'd recall that at one point they were saying St. Lucia was given stimulus in inverted commas, and we're not given a stimulus. St. Lucia just announced a few days ago that they broke. And I'm not saying this to create any enmity between myself and Alan Chastity. We're good friends. We spoke up to yesterday. But I just want the people of Antigua and Barbuda to understand the competence of the individuals who are serving in the cabinet of Antigua and Barbuda. And you know the interesting thing about it? Practically all of us are pensionable. So even if you were to get rid of us, or let's say the unlikely event you were to get rid of us, you still have to pay us our salary and wages, our salaries. So it's like you're getting the expertise for free. So what are you going to do? Get rid of us and put in some neophytes who look in money? That can be a superior decision. But having said that, our performance speaks for itself. We stand in our performance. But Mr. Speaker, coming back to the whole issue of the divestment of the Scotiabank branch and the acquisition by ECAB. Let us remember, Mr. Speaker, that the members on this side came to this Honorable House and we amended the Labour Code to say that anyone, any entity who acquires a business in this country, you cannot automatically roll over people's benefits. We say, Mr. Speaker, that the severance must be paid and that the employee must have the choice as to whether or not he or she wishes to take his severance or to have his severance roll over into a new entity or, if it's an existing entity, the new ownership. Mr. Speaker, as a consequence of that decision, I am pleased to say that the staff at Scotiabank, those who so desire to be severed, that between ECAB and Scotia, they've agreed to pay them their severance. You know, there's a Condesi Samuel, I don't know her. She did a post this morning, I'm told. Somebody drew it to my attention on Facebook. And she say, well, yeah, I'll be called the PM a Grango, but he's Grango for the people, defending the people's interests. And you know, interestingly, you know, Mr. Speaker, I came into this job as Prime Minister financially comfortable. I don't have to go fight for nobody. I can take the position as the former Prime Minister of 10 years ago that I sit down, be happy, offend nobody. But I know intrinsically that I have to fight for the people. And provided I remain in this job, Mr. Speaker, it doesn't matter how long, I'm going to fight for the people of Antigua and Barbuda. It's not about me. It's about the people. It's a strong commitment that I have. So don't judge me by my articulations or how I may say certain things. And by the way, you know, invariably, Mr. Speaker, my articulations are well calculated. So when they criticize me, for example, when, for example, Mr. King, the Vice President of Scotiabank, said that they're going to close down the Scotiabank branch in order to get us to resile away from our position, I responded and said, if you lock it down, I tell the Antiguan and Barbudan bondholders and those who have loans not to pay. You understand? So, the members of the opposition saw it as an irresponsible position. It was a negotiating position. So by the time we met subsequently in Washington, Mr. King said to me, Prime Minister, I've tried everything. I said to my board of directors, I tried everything. I even threatened him with locking down the bank, and he fired back and say, you tell these people not to pay. He said, look, what am I? We have no choice. We have to engage. And when we met in Washington, he said to me, look, Prime Minister, I accept your position. It's not that I don't know about the difficulties that you've had. It's not that I am not aware of how vulnerable your banking sector is. I mean, we had a deal with Scotia Bank, and we were trying to, not Scotia, Republic Bank, and we were trying to ram it through. But we respect your position, and we have now decided to cooperate with the government.
3: Yes.
0: And let me say this, members on the other side in particular, especially the member for All Saints East and St. Luke, because you're a relatively young man, and if you're lucky, I don't think you'll be that lucky, but just in the event you're that lucky to be in government for a long time, I want to say to you, and remember these words, you don't get what you deserve. You get what you fight for. And you look back at the history of our forebears. They didn't get their independence. They didn't get emancipation. They didn't get it on a platter by being sitting ducks. They had to be strident. Even if you go back to King Class. King Court. Prince Class. King Court. They had to fight relentlessly, even sacrificing their lives. They were broken on the wheel. But even though they knew about the risk, they knew that they were fighting for future generations. And that resilience, that level of activism and resistance, is still in our genes. And let me say this to the Antiguan people, many of you are sleeping, but you see that level of resistance and activism, it's in our genes. It's latent. Not in our genes to fight each other and to destroy each other, but to fight those who are seeking to oppress us, especially when it comes to economic oppression. And I want to say to the people of Antigua and Barbuda and the broader Caribbean that we have to change our economic model. Our economic model is an extractive one in which foreign investors continue to extract and to repatriate profits. We have to broaden the ownership class of our country. So it's not only about intellectual development, which we discussed at length in cabinet yesterday, because we'll be going the extra mile now to make sure that we have more graduates per capita than any other country in this hemisphere. That is the vision that we have for education in this country. Even in terms of health resilience, we had a significant discussion about that yesterday. We want to be the healthiest people in the world. And we come with our sugar tax and so on, because we're determining our people must eat better. They must exercise, they must live better, they must be healthy or healthier. And we're not just gonna leave it to chance. We'll make sure that we deal with those issues frontally, because we want Antiguans and Barbudans to enjoy a quality of life that is better than any. And when it comes to empowerment, Mr. Speaker, you know how we feel about wealth generation. We'll continue to encourage our people to acquire wealth, to bring an end to intergenerational poverty. And it's not just about members of Parliament or members of the Cabinet. All Antiguans and Barbudans must position themselves to earn, to save, to invest. Not to be laggards on a radio station morning, noon, and night. Just talking, and creating no value. We want a value-driven society in which we build the wealth of this country collectively and individually. And whereas you all take these issues trivially and trivialize them and suggest that we're talking about creative enrichment, you can continue with your trivial talk. We know that when we speak about financial empowerment, we're talking about financial empowerment for all. And if you can't empower yourself, you can't empower anybody else. Mr. Speaker, this divestment is certainly in keeping with the objectives of the government of Antigua and Barbuda. It will make ECAB extremely resilient. And let me say this too. It's not a coincidence that Royal Bank decided to sell local, you know. They knew that there's no way that they would have gotten a vesting order to sell to any foreign entity. So they started with Antigua Commercial Bank here and then decided right throughout the OECS that they would sell local. So a simple policy decision that was taken here in Antigua and Barbuda has benefited the rest of the OECS. And I want to say to you, even at the regional level, the sub-regional level, Mr. Speaker, we had resistance. There were some heads who were arguing that Antigua and Barbuda must follow a so-called regional consensus. And I recall saying to the governor of the central bank, I said to him, let me tell you something, yeah? You may be governor of the central bank, but you don't run Antigua and Barbuda. You can't make no decision for my cabinet to issue a vesting order to Scotiabank. You can probably make a decision authorizing the sale, but you cannot make a decision in order to force the government to give a vesting order. And you know what we did, Mr. Speaker? Let us not forget, we came here and amended the Banking Act.
2: That's correct.
0: To make it abundantly clear that the decision to issue a vesting order is the exclusive domain of the Minister of Finance. Mr. Speaker, when it comes to the empowerment of the people of Antigua and Barbuda, we do not play. So let us understand the consequence of the consolidation that is taking place in the sector. It means, therefore, Mr. Speaker, that both ACB and ECAB will be stronger. Because you know why, Mr. Speaker? If Scotiabank was selling at market value, we would not have intervened. And let me tell you why. What is happening here, the acquisition is taking place at an undervalue, is what you call bad will, negative goodwill. So the Scotiabank branch, which would have made a profit between $28 million to $37 million a year, Mr. Speaker, it would have been valued over $300 million EC dollars. But we knew the fact that Scotiabank was divesting, that they will sell at a reduced price. At one point, we were told by Republic Bank that the price was $28 million US. And they feel they're so smart. They sent a team to meet with me, Mr. Speaker. Because at one point, we said to them, well, if the domestic banks do not wish to participate, the government of Antigua and Barbuda will participate, and we will take between a 40 and 49% equity stake. So Republic Bank then decided that they will sell us 40% of the bank. When we started the negotiations, Mr. Speaker, they valued the Scotia branch, here for $300 million. And they said to us, well, your 40% of the $300 million will be $120 million. Then we have to come up with about $80 million in capital. So that's another 40. So 120 plus 40, they say we have to cover $160 million. So I had to ask the man, you think it's Harold Lovell, you think me can't count? Anyway, Mr. Speaker, I asked him point blank, how much are you paying for the bank? He told me $28 million US. I said, boss, I don't believe you're paying $28 million US. And just in case you're lying to me, I want you to know I'm going to call Brendan King to ask him what's the value, how much you're selling the branch for. He looked at me straight in the face and said, $28 million. I said, look, even if it's $28 million, well, tell you what, will you pay 40% of the $28 million US? He said, no. You have to pay 40% of the $300 million. You have to pay the $120 million.
2: So you buy the bank in.
0: So I said to him, you know what? We don't need to have any further discussion. We'll make sure that they sell local. And the conversation ended there. By the time I met with Brendan King, the VP of Scotiabank, he said to me that they were selling the bank for $16 million US. Now my instructions to ECAB were such that I said to them, don't pay them more than $10 million US and on a choice, they have to sell local. I don't know what the final deal is and I don't want to know. But if you assume, Mr. Speaker, that they even pay, let's say, $11 million US to the bank, the $30 million EC, bank worth about $300 million, it means that they are getting a value of about $270 million. That is how you create value for a country. That is how you create value for institutions. You know what they'll do, Mr. Speaker? So, ECAB will now become, if not the second, the third largest indigenous bank within the OECS sub-region. It also means, Mr. Speaker, that the profits that are earned going forward will more than double. Now, ECAB in 2019 made a profit of $20 million. So if the profits now move up to $45 million, it means, Mr. Speaker, that whatever losses, if any, are made by ECAB during this very difficult COVID period, they can literally recover those losses in maybe a year or two. Far more resilient. And would not have the type of capital impairment as we saw in the case of ABI Bank and other banks that failed. Far more resilient. And the other benefit too, Mr. Speaker, is that the government owns 25% of ECAB, and we're now converting our preference shares into ordinary shares, which means that we should get up to 40-something percent. And I want to say to the Antiguan directors of ECAB, you all are doing a disservice to the government, because for at least 2 or 3 years we've been trying to convert those shares. But you know what they're doing, Mr. Speaker? They're allowing the profits to increase year by year so that the value of the shares will increase and to reduce our value, our share value in ECAB. And I want to say to Mr. Walter, the chairman, I know you're representing ACB, but you have to look at the national interest. I want to say to our own director, Rosona Davis, somebody who's extremely competent, who I respect, but you have to stand up for this country, and you have to tell the principals, the other principals of ECAB, that they need to convert our shares immediately. We're not going to continue to wait on you to take your time and convert the shares. We want it done now. And that's the position we're taking in national interest. Because as they continue to dilly-dally and the shares continue to increase, especially if they do the conversion after the acquisition, then it means, Mr. Speaker, that our shareholding will be less. We want maximum shares because we want maximum returns. And it is part of our strategy to increase the non-tax revenue, Mr. Speaker, in order to take some financial burden off the Treasury.
3: Yes.
0: Mr. Speaker, we are doing this for the people of Antigua and Barbuda. We're not fighting for ourselves. And I believe, you know, I'm not wishing it, but we never anticipated COVID. What we did know is that sometime in the future, we'll be faced with some crisis. We never anticipated that we'd have had a crisis of the proportion of COVID and that it would have occurred so soon. So the issue about resilience is even more relevant today than it was 18 months ago when this argument commenced. And I believe that there's some in the OECS must be thinking now that perhaps they should have forced Bank of Nova Scotia to sell local. Because many of the banks within the OECS, and I want to say not in Antigua and Barbuda, after the losses incurred from COVID, they will find themselves in a very vulnerable financial position. Many of them could see a situation in which their capital could be impaired, and it will cost taxpayers in those countries. If they were thinking down the road, perhaps they would have said, you know what, sell local and let us consolidate and shore up these vulnerable banks. I want to say here, Mr. Speaker, that we took the right position. And I always say, Mr. Speaker, and I continue to say, that ultimately our work will vindicate us, no matter how they vilify us. The contributions that we're making towards the advancement of this country under very difficult circumstances, ultimately our work will vindicate us. So we're not worried about all the noise. It's about performance, Mr. Speaker, and this administration has performed. If it pleases you, Mr. Speaker.
1: Thank you very much.
4: All right. I want to thank you, the audience, for listening to that 40-minute lecture by Prime Minister Gaston Browne on the difficulty that the Labour Party government encountered with the sale of Scotiabank. But as you can see, he didn't stop only or didn't dwell only on the sale of Scotiabank, but he talked about stabilizing the banking sector. He spoke to the question of Rubis wanting to get the local owners of the leaseholders of the Rubis gas stations to actually squeeze them out, and how we stood up for them. He spoke about Sandals and the $100 million in taxes that were forgiven by Harold Lovell. He spoke about the cruise ships, how they stopped coming when they demanded a $5 increase. And by the way, the cruise ships yielded in the long run because people wanted to come to Antigua and so on. Then he spoke about Global Ports Holding and how they used, we used a model based on a landlord-tenant arrangement insofar as the ports were concerned, and that Global Ports Holding not only would pay off the $21 million owed to ACB for the Nevis Street Pier, but would also build a shopping complex and build out the fifth pier, which can accommodate the largest ships in the world now. And in 30 years, the entire property that is now leased would return to the Antigua and Barbuda government. And he spoke about Uwe at Five Islands and how the United Progressive Party stood opposed to it. You recall what they did to Lamin and the other kinds of cruel treatment and baseless remarks made by others accusing Uwe of compromising its brand. And all kinds of foolishness. By the way, the number of people graduating from Uwe this past weekend, a total more than 500, I think, 137 and 170 something, and then it would be a little more than 300, and then there were others who were graduating from other universities but used the UWE opportunity here in Antigua to graduate. So maybe it's more than 300, but there are over 2,000 students enrolled in the UWE in Antigua and Barbuda, the Five Islands campus. Over 2,000. We started out with a cohort of about 300, and we're now up to more than 2,000. And then he spoke about reparations and trying to get Harvard to make payments to us. Well, as you know, the Trump administration cut off $1 billion worth of research money to Harvard, and so Harvard has become less willing to move forward on the arrangements it made with the Antigua and Barbuda government. But we are continuing to press Harvard, but certainly it was a great step forward to enable students from Antigua and Barbuda to get an opportunity either to study at Harvard, could be short courses, and other kinds of benefits which Harvard would confer upon the Antigua and Barbuda nation. He spoke about West Indies Oil Company. Remember that they had made an agreement to purchase the West Indies Oil Company for $81 million. By the time we read the report produced by Raju Bodu, as an auditor, we recognized that $31 million was even too much, and we bought it for $31 million from the Rappaport family. We were holding off for 28 at one point, but $31 million for the West Indies Oil when they were offering or they were willing to pay $81 million. Then the Hadid Group, where you know they sent soldiers down to the port to prevent the vessel from offloading machinery that was privately purchased. And the court agreed that soldiers didn't have to play any role in this. This is not a national security matter. This is a matter of commerce and some disagreement. The soldiers didn't have any place at all to play in this. And the liability attached to doing such foolishness amounted to more than $222 million that were the court found that the Hadid Group was owed by the government of Antigua and Barbuda. And Prime Minister Gaston Browne entered into negotiations with them, as he pointed out, and settled for $30 million instead. $222 million. All they did, you know, is just impoverish the Antigua and Barbuda people with their stupid decision making. And then they quarreled about the way we were managing COVID. They said that we closed too late, we opened too early. As it turns out, these two decisions, to close late and to open early, benefited Antigua and Barbuda in innumerable ways. But certainly, getting the cruise ships back here and getting the airlines back here and so on. And then the airlines were thankful, so thankful that they put on extra flights and so on, because there was a demand for travel to the Caribbean. And as soon as Antigua and Barbuda opened up, there was a rush to get to Antigua and Barbuda, and we benefited greatly from that rush. They had no idea what they were doing and what they were saying, but all the decisions that were made by the Gaston Browne administration turned out to be right, and they turned out to be wrong. So Prime Minister Gaston Browne I repeated some very good aphorisms, some statements by which you can live. He said he advised Mr. Pringle that you don't get what you deserve. You get what you fight for. And he says that this willingness to fight is in our genes. And you just have to look at what Prince Class or King Court. By the way, Prince and King are not first names. They are appellations. You know, like His Majesty King Charles. Well, that's how the people of Antigua and Barbuda, the vast majority of people of African descent in Antigua and Barbuda, saw Court, called him King Court. And another of his names was Prince Class. You know, sometimes when you move from being a prince to being the king, they change your name. So you begin Prince Class, but you move to King Court. Charles did not change his name. He just accepted Charles III. But they're queens and kings of England who were known as one name today, and after they ascended to the throne, they took on another name. I am not here to talk about British history, but so. He spoke about the extractive nature of the economies of our countries, in that while we invited outsiders to help to build hotels and shopping malls and so on and other kinds of things, they repatriated their profits. Now, what the Honorable Gaston Browne is attempting to do is to get many local Antiguans and Barbudans to invest in the wealth-creating machinery in Antigua and Barbuda. I've spoken before of one black Antiguan male who invested in Tradewinds before they built it. And after it was built, of course, he sold several of his units. Antigua Village. He invested in Antigua Village. And he sold those units. He invested in Yeptons. They built the Yeptons, and then he sold those units to somebody else, all the time making money, just taking the money that he has made from the sales, the profits made from the sales, and investing it in new businesses, so that at each turn he made even more money and accumulated even more money than lots of other Antiguans. And I can tell you, I called him the wealthiest black Antiguan male, and he told me, don't put that in the book, otherwise you come after me. But if you go read my Luther George text, you will see that we spoke about this Antiguan male who became the wealthiest black Antiguan male, not by inheritance. He didn't inherit it, you know, and there's nothing wrong with inheriting wealth, huh? He did not inherit it. He actually earned it. But he learned a lot of those lessons from his father. And again, I encourage you to read my Luther George text so that you can follow this story of how you create wealth in this economy that is tourism-based. And he invited, the Prime Minister that is, invited women, some of the wealthiest women in Antigua and Barbuda, to invest in land just outside of Halcyon, on the hillside, that is Crown land, and they would build these luxury homes. And these luxury homes are to be rented. There's not for living. It's to be rented so that, you know, people who come into the hotel sometimes don't like staying in hotel rooms, especially if they have children and they have youngsters accompanying them. They prefer a home of several bedrooms, you know, and then they would get a car and a driver, and they would get a butler and a cook. And during the time that they're here, they have the kind of money that they can spend, you know, maybe 2 or 3 weeks living in a home costing them $10,000 a week, and they don't mind because they can afford that. And so you had that kind of market which is developing. And Prime Minister wanted Antiguan women to invest in that. And by the way, I think he succeeded in getting at least 5 Antiguan women to participate. So the object is to ensure that the wealth flows back into the pockets of Antiguans, as much of it as possible, so that we can be enriched and not be made poorer and poorer and poorer and have nothing to pass on to another generation. Because if you inherit nothing from those who came before you, you have to start out from the very bottom. And Prime Minister Gaston Browne says that is not an appropriate approach towards wealth creation. And so you don't get what you deserve, you get what you fight for. And we're fighting to change this extractive economy and to broaden the ownership base in the economies of Antigua and Barbuda. And he spoke about health, how important it is for health, and tonight we're going to look at the transformation of the medical benefits scheme into the national health insurance. We're going to play two short clips, and we're going to speak about health in Antigua and Barbuda and how you require good health if you're going to be an active participant in making wealth in Antigua and Barbuda. You need good health. It causes health resilience. You must exercise. You must engage in physical activity. You must eat better. You must visit the doctor with greater regularity and so on, especially even if you don't feel sick, especially so for men, because you know that some men regard not going to the doctor as a sign of their maleness and their capacity to endure. Well, let me tell you, the Honorable Gaston Browne understands that if you are going to create a society of wealthy people, you must encourage them to take care of their health as well. The Antiguan male on average dies at age 71, and women at age 73, I believe it is. These are some of the data that we will collect as a result of the census that is now taking place. But whatever the average lifespan is, we intend to make it even longer and for people to live healthier lives in the process. Huh? So these were some of the issues that were covered. I believe it is time for a commercial break, but when we come back from the commercial break, we're going to talk a little bit about the National Health Insurance Plan and converting the medical benefit scheme into a National Health Insurance Plan, broadening the base, broadening the contributions, and therefore having the National Health Insurance cover not just the 11 diseases that the medical benefits scheme covers, but all the diseases that we encounter here in Antigua and Barbuda. We're going to take a commercial break and we'll be back in a few minutes.
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Good evening and welcome back. Welcome back to Fire and Steel. We are delighted to have been able to bring you the statement made by Prime Minister Gaston Browne in the Parliament of Antigua and Barbuda back in 2021, I believe it may have been, and when this whole crisis of the sale of Scotiabank and the two Canadian banks that were in Antigua, when they decided that they were leaving because the profits just weren't large enough. Mind you, they were making profits, but they decided it just wasn't large enough, and so they moved their operations out of Antigua and Barbuda. And so we brought you the statement by Prime Minister Gaston Browne that that while it focused upon the events surrounding the sale of the Scotiabank, we learned of a variety of other kinds of interests that the government of Antigua and Barbuda under Gaston Browne was then undertaking. We are coming up on independence on November the 1st, and I know that today is only the 14th. The following week is the 21st, and the week following is the 28th. So we are a little away from the independence celebrations, at least 16 days. But nevertheless, a schedule has been published, which I think is very important, because the Independence Church service is going to be on Sunday coming. This coming Sunday, Independence Church service is going to take place at 4 o'clock at the Precision Center up there in Painters. 4 o'clock on Sunday coming at the Precision Center, the Independence Church service will take place. So that's the 18th of October, and that's the earliest event in the events leading up to independence on November the 1st. On the 22nd, that's 4 days later, which is a Thursday, the National Youth Rally will take place at the Sir Viv Richards Stadium beginning at 8:30 in the morning. So the Independence Church service is Sunday at 4 o'clock at the Precision Center, and the next event is the National Youth Rally beginning at 8:30 a.m. on Thursday the 22nd, 8:30 a.m. at the Sir Viv Richards Stadium. And then we move next to Sunday, the 25th of October. There's going to be a national food fair, again at the Sir Viv Richards Stadium, beginning at 10 o'clock in the morning. And then Schools Panorama will take place at 6 o'clock. So there'll be reason to come at 10 o'clock on Sunday morning for the 25th of October for the food fair, and to stay on until 6 o'clock when the National Schools Panorama takes place. The food fair will be continuing. But what I do know is that whenever they have the food fair, sometimes some of the stalls run out of food, especially that Barbuda stall runs out of deer meat and lobsters, Barbuda lobsters and so on. But so not Sunday coming, but the Sunday following, the 25th, there's going to be the National Food Fair beginning at 10 o'clock and the National Schools Panorama following at 6 o'clock that evening. Then on the Monday, the 26th, there's going to be National Heroes Day. There's going to be a wreath laying ceremony. I think they're going to the Heroes Park on the Sir Sydney Walling Highway. And what they've done, you know, is that they've placed images of our national heroes. So instead of going to the public cemetery for Miss Robinson, or along Independence Avenue for Prince Class, and at the public cemetery also for the Honorable Lester Byrd, they have these images which will or have been placed at the Heroes Park up there where the where the what you call it is to be found.

there's going to be some competition for on the same Monday, a National Independence Business Decor Competition. It starts on October 26th and ends on the 29th when the judges will determine who won and so on. And then there's a Festival of Choirs on Tuesday, the 27th of October. I believe it begins at 8 o'clock. In all likelihood, Fire and Steel will not be on because they're carried live by most of the radio stations, and that would include ZDK. So that's Tuesday, the 27th of October, Voices in Harmony, Festivals of Choir. It's going to be taking place at the St. Anthony's Secondary School. But again, it will very likely be broadcast on many of the radio stations, including ZDK, on that night. Then on Wednesday, the 28th of October, you have the school's independence program. That is across the state, both in Antigua and in Barbuda. And something called Island Treasure Gala. Golden Age Island Treasures Gala that will take place at Casa Palmadita. A feeling that there's going to be dancing and so on. When you hear gala, you know, it's dancing and food. I don't know all the details about this Wednesday, 28th of October event, but it's going to take place at the Casa Palmadita. And again, I don't know the time. Now, on the 29th, there's going to be the Barbuda Day Activities. That's Thursday, the 29th, Barbuda Day Activities. And an evening of theater is going to be at the St. Anthony's Secondary School again. And that will begin at 7 o'clock. The Barbuda Day Activities will begin in the morning and continue throughout the day. I've been to Barbuda on several occasions to represent Prime Minister Gaston Browne. And it's always very exciting, and there's march past and so on, and all the schools and participate. It's really very impressive for Barbuda, with a population of about 2,000. Then on Friday night, the 30th of October, there's going to be the Independence Calypso competition. So you've heard some of the calypsos on certainly I've heard them on Point FM. And that begins the Friday night, the 30th of October, at the Green Lounge in Cedar Valley. If you don't know it, you'll know exactly where it is. We'll give directions. And that's at 8 o'clock on the 30th. It's by the way, it's also National Dress Day. National Dress Day. And on Sunday, November the 1st, we have an Independence Flag Ceremony in Barbuda, beginning at 7 o'clock in the morning. And Independence Ceremonial Parade at the Sir Viverton Stadium at 5:45 p.m. I also know that there's going to be some events at the former Deluxe Cinema, which is now the National Performing Arts Center, but that is not a part of the Independence celebrations. That happens to be a part of the Shogun. And I don't have the events for the Shogun before me, so I unfortunately can't share them with you. But I happen to have heard from very credible sources that on the 1st of November in the evening there's going to be an event at the former Deluxe Cinema. But don't forget, this coming Sunday there's a church service beginning at 4 o'clock in the afternoon. This coming Sunday, the 18th. 4 o'clock in the afternoon at the center known as Precision Center up there in Painters, and it begins at 4 o'clock in the afternoon. And all are invited, of course. All are invited. So that's it for Independence, and a subject matter that I think is on everyone's mind has to do with the increase in gasoline prices. Those increases were inevitable as a consequence of the war taking place between Iran, Israel, and the United States. Now, the United States and Israel said that Iran was developing nuclear weapons, and they wanted to knock out their nuclear weapons capability. And

0: so they bombed what they said was Iran's nuclear weapons capability. And the President of the United States gave the assurance that Iran would not be able to continue its nuclear, its development of nuclear weapons. But somehow the object of the war switched and changed, and we don't know exactly what the object is now. At one point, the President of the United States threatened that he would bomb Iran into smithereens, or some such language. In other words, it would destroy Iran. Civilization would no longer exist. But Persia is one of the oldest civilizations that there is. And the United States is threatening, the United States president, at any rate, was threatening to destroy it. I recall that when the Taliban came to office in Afghanistan, one of the things they did was to destroy several very ancient monuments that had been constructed by previous civilizations in Afghanistan. And UNESCO and the entire world condemned them for so doing, because you can't reconstruct them. Once you've destroyed them, you know, you blast them into bits and pieces, and you just can't get them back. And they were condemned, even by the United States, for so doing. Here's the President of the United States planning to do the same thing to Iran. And Iran is one of the oldest civilizations, with some of the world's oldest artifacts also that are embedded in Iran's deserts and even its green spaces and so on. He said he's going to bomb them into smithereens. I just don't know how that is permitted under international law. You're not supposed to harm a country's civilian population during war, nor are you supposed to bomb its hospitals or nursing centers and childcare centers and so on, and schools and so on. They're not supposed to be objects of destruction during a war. But this was a plan to obliterate all of Iran. I mean, I just don't understand how that kind of threat could be made by anyone who is reasonable. But anyway, the President of the United States decided to make that kind of threat, and they haven't moved Iran as a consequence. Iran continues to attack all kinds of positions, especially U.S. positions, military and otherwise, in other countries nearby in this neighborhood. And we now see a rebel Houthi group out of Yemen attacking Saudi Arabia, including Saudi Arabia's capability to process oil for export. So it looks as though this thing is just getting worse. Now there were some protest action by a group of gas stations here in Antigua. Decided to close down one Monday morning, and I saw lines of cars on Frizzell Road trying to get into the Frizzell gas station. One line had 75 coming from the north, 75 cars waiting, and another line had more than 30 cars coming from, 75 cars coming from the south going north, and more than 30 cars waiting online. That's on the Monday morning, the Tuesday morning, but on the night before, I just couldn't believe my eyes, with cars stretching for hours from one end of Frizzell to the other, hoping to get some gasoline at the West Indies Oil gas station. And it was an unkind thing to do. It was unnecessary, because there's an agreement existing that was formed on the 1st of September, which said by the 30th of November, they would have an implementation of an increase for the gas station owners. But, you know, in Antigua and Barbuda, there's a lot of freedom to do things that are outside of the norm. And so the gas station owners decided that they were going to act outside of the norm, despite the fact that there is an agreement in place that they're going to be given an increase. That increase is to be determined by consultations among several groups, including the gas station owners themselves. But all the economic consequences of giving an increase when there is a fluctuation in prices is just an uncertain kind of promise. You just don't know what's going to result, and we're trying to determine what may likely result. And so on the 1st of September, it was agreed 90 days would be enough for us to figure this out. But they acted before the 90-day period was up, and they caused a lot of disruption, I think the Prime Minister said to Western Diesel Company, let's build a few more gas stations, because if the private gas stations are going to do that again and again, then it's going to be far too chaotic. And by the way, there's so many cars now all seeking to purchase gasoline all day, every day at many of the gas stations that they're all profitable. The profit motive in capitalism is such that you try to maximize your profit. So they were trying to do that by putting a squeeze. The Prime Minister said to them, I only hope that y'all don't plan to do anything like this during the Shogun, because he's not a person who operates on retaliation and so on. But if they do anything like this to upset the peace and tranquility of Antigua during the Shogun, there's going to be some consequence. It's not a threat, it's just an understanding of what is likely to happen. Just trying to understand what is happening and how the government of Antigua and Barbuda is likely to respond. So this rise in gasoline and diesel prices because of the war in Iran caused by US and Israel has been going on now for 7 months. They said it was to destroy Iran's nuclear capability, but they're now threatening to obliterate Iran. Iran provides 20% of the world's supply, certainly through the Gulf of Hormuz. More than 20% of the world's supply of petroleum comes through there. And it has caused such a rapid increase in the price, as those who used to get their oils, their petroleum products through the Gulf of Hormuz are now trying to source those same products from other places, and that pushes up the price because there's greater demand for a diminishing amount or a diminished amount of the finished product. So we know that it is very difficult for most families. Those decisions, as you know, come from outside of Antigua and Barbuda and affect us because we are consumers. And the way to overcome that is to make more and more renewable sources available. You know, we've talked about what they're doing in Nevis to recover the heat from the Earth's mantle that bubbles up through fissures in the Earth's surface, and turn that into electricity. I believe Dominique is also doing it, so Nevis is doing it because Nevis has these fissures. In Antigua and Barbuda's case, although we have old volcanic mountains in the southern parts of Antigua and Barbuda, they've been long dormant. The one in Montserrat was 350 years dormant, but it's suddenly exploded in 1995. Prior to that, it had been dormant for 350 years. 1645 being the last time it had exploded, and suddenly it exploded, and Montserratans rushed over to Antigua, and then came Hurricane Luis, and the Montserratans saw how destitute Hurricane Luis made many of us, and as a consequence, they returned to their Montserrat. Now Montserrat now has about 5,000 or 6,000 people living on it, and the volcano is quiet. And they live in a part of Montserrat that only experienced ash downfall and no volcanic activity. So I've been to Montserrat twice in recent times, and I can tell you that it is so peaceful and tranquil, so tranquil, that Anyone would want to live in a nice place like that, you know, anyone. I'm not even sure that they've built a jail as yet. That is how peaceful it is. Anyway, while we are on the subject of our independence, I just wanted to note one thing. I have before me a table which expresses Antigua's gross domestic product from 1977 to 2003. And these are measured in U.S. dollars. So in 1977, the gross domestic product of Antigua and Barbuda was no more than $66 million. $66 million U.S. dollars. That was in 1977. $66 million U.S. dollars in 1977. Remember, the Labour Party took office in 1976. In February of 1976, and so by 1977, when they were measuring what the output was, $66 million. By 1982, that's 5 years later, it doubled to $137 million. In 1981, by the way, just as an interest, our gross domestic product was $124 million. By the way, this is on the World Bank website, so if you want to go double check, you're free to do so. So in 1981, $124 million. Let's say $125 million altogether. Today, remember, a thousand million make a billion. Antigua's economy exceeds 2,000 billion. You understand? So it was $124 million in 1981. $124 million, the gross domestic product. Today, it's more than $2 billion. And remember, $1 billion is 1,000 million. So it was $124 million in 1981. It went to more than 1,000 million. 1,000 million just a little after 2004. A little after 2004, it went to 1,000 million. And today, 2026, our economy is more than 2 billion US dollars. So we multiplied it essentially almost 20 times its size since 1981. You understand? And that is significant growth. And there were years when it doubled. So, for example, they pointed out that in 1977, it was 66 million. It went to 137 million in 1982. In 1987, it went to 286 million. In 1987, 286 million. In 1994, just before the hurricane, it was at 500 million. And in 1995, it fell to 494 million. So we chopped off more than $6 million. In 1995 after hurricane, but by 1997 it was up to $578 million. So we made a comeback from 500 million in 1994 to 578 million in 1997. You know, it wasn't a doubling, but by the year 2000 it had doubled to 802 million dollars. So in 1991 it was at 410 million, and by the year 2000, that's 10 years later, it had gotten to 802. So it took about a 10-year period there to double again. Yeah, and you can imagine why, because the greater it grows, the greater the time period required for doubling. It fell a little in 2001 because of certain conditions, But by 2003, it was back to 866 million. So between 2000 and 2003, it moved from 802 to $866 million. I have the remaining figures in another document, but it's not in this document from which I was reading, and therefore I can't follow through. But I can assure you that today, the Antigua and Barbuda economy is more than $2 billion U.S. dollars. And that is why we can afford to purchase the cars that we do, the houses that we're building, the construction that is taking place all over Antigua, the disposable income. You know what I notice in the mornings going to work? There are a number of places that sell breakfasts. And I noticed that what used to happen in my youth was that the women used to make breakfast for their husbands. And they used to have these stacked bowls in which breakfast and lunch would be made for their husbands or their significant others, especially the males. So when it was break time, they had their lunch and their breakfast with them. But by the way, I used to live down the road from a rum shop owned by Miss Anthony, and all the farmers going to work early in the morning, going to their, what the Antiguans call their ground, their ground, they stopped by for a drink of rum. And I remember Miss Anthony, you know, she would pour a little glass into a little glass, some rum, and they would put the rum into their mouths and swirl it around. Miss Anthony would pour some cold water into the same little glass. The cold water would join the rum in their mouths. They would make ugly faces because, you know, rum burns. The Native Americans used to call it fire water, and they would swallow the rum after making some grimaces and ugly faces. And then they would take with them sometimes some bread to go with the meal which had been prepared for them by their girlfriends or wives and so on. Today I notice, you know, that fellas are going with what must be disposable income to buy breakfast. So they're earning so much that their wives don't have to cook breakfast for them at home. They can leave without breakfast. They stop in their cars to collect the breakfast. I notice this, you know, there are some on trucks, but there's some in their cars, and they stop in their cars to buy breakfast. On the road outside of the old APOA headquarters in Quesada Gardens, there by the racetrack, there are at least three vendors that have set up shop permanently, and they sell breakfast, lunch, breakfast and lunch, and they sell breakfast and lunch. And from the looks of things, they've been in business for a long time. And that means that the income earned by many of the male workers, I don't see many of the female workers doing this, but the income earned by many of the male workers is sufficient that they can spend on breakfast. They no longer have to leave home with a breakfast bowls like our former workers used to do, and take their breakfast with them to work. By the way, in those days, they rode horses and donkeys. In my day, they rode horses and donkeys, and they would ride the horses and donkeys with the stacked bowls securely attached to either a donkey box or to something that they used to strap against the side of the donkey so that it didn't spill. So, but these days they go into these little shops or breakfast places, lunch places, and they come out with aluminum wrap, aluminum foil around food which they've purchased. I just find that so fascinating that we have enough money now that we can do these things. But, well, as a consequence, we develop some non-communicable diseases. And those non-communicable diseases are costing us a hell of a lot of money. The demands being made on the medical benefit scheme exceed the ability of the medical benefit scheme to meet the demands for financial assistance and all the other obligations that have been assigned medical benefits. So, for example, we brought some Ghanaian nurses and others here. Medical benefits pays their salaries and also provides for some housing for many of them. We had a Cuban brigade here, and the medical benefits scheme provided the housing for the Cuban brigade. Now, after this this disagreement with the United States declaring the medical brigades from Cuba to be human trafficking, we've had to give individual contracts to the nurses and others, and they're paid the same amount as the Antiguan workers, and therefore payment of their housing is discontinued. The approach which was taken before was to pay them a stipend, and then the remaining portion of their income would go back to Cuba, and the Cubans would produce more nurses and more doctors and so on, and offer scholarships, by the way, to lots of people from every single Caribbean country and other places, from other places. But all that has been discontinued as a consequence of the United States' insistence that what the Cubans are doing is human trafficking. It's a new definition of human trafficking, if you ask me. But that's what the Americans determine it is, and they promise to punish those countries that engage in it. And so every Caribbean country has rearranged the contracts with the Cuban medical personnel, so that they can continue to provide the services that we need. Otherwise, our hospital business would collapse. So they can continue to provide the service that we need at the hospitals and elsewhere. And the contracts, though, is directly with the nurse or the doctor, and not through another. And we can do that because the income that we're earning has increased significantly, and so we can afford to spend more on health. Minister Joseph spoke at the relaunch of the National Health Insurance policy this past Monday afternoon. And I believe we have just a short clip of that. Engineer, I think we're going to try to bring up Minister Joseph's remarks at that event on Monday. You have that, right? I think you said that it may have been reduced for purposes of the news. But if we have that, can we play Minister Joseph's remarks? Yes? Do we have that? Yeah. So the reason we can afford to move from MBS to National Health Insurance is that we have more demands, more than the 11 diseases, to cover more than the 11 diseases that medical benefits now covers. And it's coming from a greater number of people. And so National Health Insurance, as proposed by WHO and the Pan American Health Organization, is a better bet than medical benefits. And we only have 5 minutes left, but I don't think it takes that long. So let's play Minister Michael Joseph.
1: The medical benefits launched this afternoon with the January 1st, 2020.
2: The January 1st, 2028 implementation date is non-negotiable. This is something that has to be done, and for individuals, Mr. CEO, as well as individuals on the steering committee, you're going to be held accountable for ensuring that we deliver this.
1: National Health Insurance was first incorporated into the National Health Policy in 2016, with the stakeholder discussions taking place in 2019 and the first steering committee meeting held in 2020.
0: Although the MBS can garner about $107 million annually in contributions, that sum is insufficient for covering the multiple demands made by beneficiaries as well as other items.
1: In the 2019 proposed National Health Insurance Stakeholder Briefing, then Health Minister Sir Mulwyn Joseph shared that between 2009 and 2019, the medical benefit scheme overall expenditure increased by 400%, with 15 million EC spent on pharmaceuticals distributed by MBS directly and 10.4 million spent on obtaining supplies for clinics and hospitals.
3: Financial sustainability for MBS means that when we transform to NHI, we can meet this obligation over time. Fiscal sustainability means that the government can meet its financing commitments without undermining public financing or other national priorities. The government must make realistic budget commitments to NHI and honor them through adequate, predictable, and timely transfers. Our recommendation, therefore, must match benefits to reliable contributions and public funding that the country can sustain.
1: Haley Shamfries, ABS News.
0: All right. So that was a clip from ABS News in which they featured three voices, Minister Michael Joseph, your humble servant, and Kevin Silston, who is the CEO of the MBS. And in essence, what we are attempting to convey to the Antiguan and Barbuda people is that the time has come for us to move to national health insurance and away from the medical benefit scheme. We believe that there are far more than 11 diseases that have to be covered, that the incomes of the workers in Antigua and Barbuda can afford the national health insurance, and it would be a broad-based coverage with far many more people covered, and as a consequence, a better coverage for those who will fall under the national health insurance scheme. So, Antigua and Barbuda is fortunate to have good leadership at this time. Antigua and Barbuda is fortunate to have had good leadership since 2014 that has made Antigua and Barbuda a better place in which to live. Higher incomes, more employment, far fewer men and women unemployed, and of course, greater job opportunities and economic opportunities to succeed in an Antigua and Barbuda that offers to its citizens every opportunity for imaginative minds and risk takers to succeed at their capitalist ventures. And so we are very thankful for the kinds of efforts that we've seen here in Antigua and Barbuda to make our country a successful small state. We are going to be hosting the Commonwealth Heads of Government meeting, which is a massive undertaking by any measure. And we expect that as a consequence of our investment in this Commonwealth Heads of Government meeting here in Antigua and Barbuda, that the returns will be significant, and we'll be able to measure them almost immediately. We had someone address the cabinet today, and Mr. Merchant will very likely be speaking about this tomorrow, address the cabinet today, who will be able to reach in excess of 400 million people. It might sound unimaginable, you know, but the idea is to have the kinds of draw people to their television as well as their favorite YouTube stations and so on, in order to see what's taking place in Antigua and Barbuda, because of the names, the high impact names that are on the agenda. And Antigua and Barbuda will of course continue to succeed at what it has set out to do, which is to make it an economic powerhouse. I want to thank everyone for listening tonight. Sorry I didn't give out the telephone number, but we are thankful that you listened, and we wish you the very best for this week, Thursday, Friday remaining. Tomorrow morning at 10 o'clock, we're going out to Friars Beach, or Our Lady of the Valley Beach, to say farewell to our friend Marcella Andre, and may God bless her soul and keep her in his arms. Have a good night. God bless you. Good night.

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Thank you, Jesus. We love you, Jesus. Worship Him today. Make it your prayer.

Hallelujah. Jesus, today we come before you on the very first day of the new week. Father, you say in your word, seek ye first the kingdom of God, and all these things shall be added unto us. Father, that's what we want to do today. We want to give you our heart. We want to give you our life. We want to give you our everything, so that, Father, we are ready to receive everything from you. And I pray that today, Lord, receive our worship, receive our adoration, and receive our devotion. Today, Jesus, there's nothing else that we'd rather do than to be here in the house of God, to worship you, to lay down at your feet, to be non-dizzy, to be undizzy, and come into the presence of God. Why don't we just begin to lift up our hands and pray in the Spirit right now. Let's just begin to draw near to Jesus. The Bible says, draw near to Him and He will draw nigh unto you. That's right. Oh Jesus, Father, we thank you. And Lord, we want to commit today's service unto your hand from the beginning all the way to the very end. We pray for your presence. We pray for the Holy Spirit to move like only you can. In Jesus' name we pray. And all the people of God say, all the people say, come on, let's give God a big hand, shall we? Hallelujah. Woo! Come on, Saturday.

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0: 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We're in a time today where it's hard, it's difficult, and it's challenging. But I believe praise is a way for us to focus on the good things that God has done for us.

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I know people that can sing, but would you got somebody that can sing you right into the presence of the Lord?

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Thank you, singers. 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

0: help me thank God for the anointed Kathy Taylor. 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I know people that can sing, but would you got somebody that can sing you right into the presence of the Lord? That's the anointing.
1: Thank you so much, Benjamin Clementine, ladies and gentlemen. 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
1: You are in YouTube El Negron 100.

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1: Bless all of you. Yes, may God bless you all this morning. And I want to let you know that today is what? Thursday. And Thursday is the day we pray for the family. I want you to prepare yourself. I want you to write down your requests of your family. Yeah, I want you to do that. Put in my comment section the names of your family. Let us fight for your family today. As we are always in the purpose, right? The Psalm 91. People have been seeing results in this purpose that we are making every night. 9:01, we make this prayer. 9:01 in the night, we make this prayer of the Psalm 91. Just for a few minutes, by 10 minutes past 9, we are finished in this prayer. So if you haven't joined us for this prayer for the family in the night, I want you to get yourself connected. Pastor, how do I get myself connected? So send me a text message letting me know that you are not connected in the prayer so that I can add you to our prayer group of the Sign 91. That's right. Pastor, I'm not connected yet. So take my number down. 783-2208. That's my number. You can send me a WhatsApp message letting me know that you want to be added to the prayer of the Psalm 91. That's right. People have been seeing results in their family. People have been seeing change in their son, their daughter. So you can see change for yourself also in your family, right? So send me a message. Let me get you connected for the Psalm 91 prayer in the night, all right? And going on, I want you to share the link. You receive a link. Share the link maybe for the first time you're watching. Yes, reach out to somebody else and share the link. Maybe you are in a WhatsApp group. Maybe you're in a group with some people. You can share the link there so that people can get connected to the spread that we are going to make at the end of our program. I want you also like the video and subscribe to the channel. I want you also, those who are listening me to ZDK 97.1, God bless the staff of ZDK this morning, all the staff of ZDK, God bless you all. And I want you call somebody, you who listening me to the ZDK, call somebody, tell them, get yourself connected to the radio station, the radio program ZDK 97.1, because there's a pastor there, he's willing to pray and fight for you. That's our purpose, that's our mission. That's right, that's our mission. We have solution for you and you have the problems. When you bring the problems to us, we give you the solution and we help you fight against this problem so that you can overcome this problem. Those who are watching me in the Facebook, the Instagram, so write down in your comment section there on the Facebook your prayer requests, what do you want us to pray for. I want you also like the video there in the Facebook and also the Instagram. All right, get yourself ready, a glass of water like the one I have here. You see, I have my glass of water. You're watching for the first time and you don't know about the water. I want you to get yourself a glass of water at the end of the program. We're going to pray and bless the water. Those who are connected with me, you already know, right? Yeah, the YouTube platform. Put down in the comment section your prayer request. There's a lot of people already connected and the prayer request is already there. All right. Results of the faith, we call it the testimonies. Yes. Testimonies of people's life being transformed. And through this testimony, you can see changes in the lives of people who came to the church and received the help. And if you want help, you can join us too so that you can overcome these problems that you are facing. You are listening to me or watching me and you say, Pastor, can I give you a call now? Yes, you can. You can give me a call to the number 783-2208. That's our prayer line. We are going to say a prayer on your behalf. If you have a family member in the hospital, we can say a prayer also on their behalf. Just give me a call and we are going to pray for you. I have my testimony. I want you to watch your testimony and then I'll be right back with you.
2: Well, growing up, I was the kind of child that was basically afraid of many things. I was almost afraid of everything. The biggest problem I had was fear of dark, and that would make me feel very scared. After a while, my parents ended up in prison, and me and my siblings, we ended up in the care of a family member who made it very clear that, you know, they didn't want to take care of us. And we were also exposed to other kind of things that before we weren't exposed when our parents were around, like parties and things like that, and having different kind of adults coming around at night. The person that was taking care of us also ended up in prison. All of a sudden we went into care, you know, into the care of another family member. She was my mother's mom, and she ended up in prison with her. After this, we went to stay with an aunt, and she did take care of us. She didn't show any hostility against us, and we seemed to be better off with her. But unfortunately, she ended up in prison as well. As I grew older, I was keeping everything inside of me, you know, the emotions. We never had a point where we sat down and talked about the whole experience, and I just kept it inside as if nothing ever happened. We came to church. Is this like after they were released from prison? Things were great. Who treated us so well. They didn't know our background. They didn't care about our backgrounds. We were happy. It's like starting a new life. Press the reset button and start a new life. I became an assistant, and then I was happy, you know, serving God. I didn't imagine doing anything else. But then I met someone. I made a wrong choice in my love life. So in this relationship, I started losing my focus for serving God, my focus for God. I was not the same person anymore. My focus became my own life, you know, how I can make things happen for myself. After this relationship ended, I entered another relationship. So in this new relationship that I was in, I was also, you know, noticing that things were not as they should be. You know, there were some inconsistencies which I overlooked, really. I wanted him to make me happy, to take away the pain and the disappointment that I had caused to myself in my life. But he wasn't able to do that, of course. We had children. After the birth of our second child, I became really depressed. At that point, the relationship was already really going really bad. You know, many problems, betrayals. I felt unlovable. The depression just became worse. For many years, I took medication. There was a day when I was on the phone with my dad, and I told him, I don't know what to do. You know, my life is not working, my life is over, I don't know what to do. And he told me, you have to go back to the church, because your life was fine when you were going to church. You have to go back to the Universal Church, find the church and go back, and God will help you. And that's what I did. The following Sunday I went, and it was on an Easter Sunday. And when I went back to church, then I felt peace, instant peace. First of Daniel came. And this time I wanted to do it really serious. You know, I wanted to change. I wanted to show God that I wasn't going to be the same person anymore. God showed me something that I had kept inside of me for such a long time, which was the grudge that I had towards the father of my children for the relationship, the problems that we had, the betrayals. And that was the hardest thing for me to give up. And when God spoke to me, I was down on my knees one day praying, asking God to help me forgive. And God reminded me, you know, remember when you betrayed me all those years ago, when you left me? Why are you being so unfair? You're not forgiving him. And all of a sudden, I just, you know, so that's it. That's it. I have to forgive. I have to be fair. I have to forgive. And I wanted to please God by doing that. The day that I received the Holy Spirit was on a Wednesday evening online. That day I'll never forget, because I was in my room with the door closed, seeking the Holy Spirit like I've never done before. The bishop was saying, seek, don't stop, seek God. If you feel tired, don't stop, that's a sign that God is coming. And when I received the Holy Spirit in that moment, I was accepted. Finally, I felt that God accepted me. All these years that I was dragging myself through life, trying to find belonging, trying to find someone to accept me, to feel loved. God gave me all of that. He accepted me. There's nothing that you can say, really, that can express, but the joy, you're overjoyed. It's just my Heavenly Father has opened His arms and He has embraced me, accepted me. So today my life is completely changed. I'm free from depression. I do not need medication anymore to feel like a normal person. The medication that I took for so many years, I felt like I couldn't live without it. I'm living without medication. I don't have anger problems inside of me. That's gone. I forgave the people that hurt me. I don't have grudges anymore towards the father of my children. You know, my house is a place of peace. It's no longer a war zone. The fast of Daniel represents to me is this an opportunity to know God, to receive God Himself. It's a chance that God has given us to get close to Him, you know, to really know Him. It's something that we shouldn't take for granted. My name is Deborah Montero Nevis, and I receive
1: right inside of the house. That's right. Right inside of the house, it all starts. It all begins. Yeah, sometimes it's a brother, a sister, the father, mother, someone. The envy starts right in the house. Jealousy starts right in the house. One sister is being better than the other, and the next one becomes jealous. So this is the fight that we have, and we are going to fight against this envy. We're going to fight against this jealousy. And this morning I have with me Dr. Saul. Good morning, Dr. Saul. How are you today?
3: Good morning, Pastor Marlo. Good morning, Ms. Kasha. Good morning, all the viewers on Facebook, YouTube. Good morning, the Zerike, those who are listening to us. There is, when we mention about the jealousies, jealousy starts in the house. The Bible himself, it taught us that was two brothers, Cain and Abel. One have jealousy of another to the point of kill one another. So what about today? Now, sometimes we have a situation that even the mother, the father, the brothers, the jealousy starts in the house and extends to the job, to school. Bullying at school is a jealousy because one student is doing better than the other. Perhaps you are watching us right now. We are just live in this program. It's 14 minutes past 6. So you are watching us, you are listening to us right now. Perhaps you have been affected by jealousies, or maybe you have lost your job, or have lost your house. So you had a beautiful house before, or maybe you have a blessed family, and people have been approach you, next door neighbors, and say to you, wow, you have so good marriage, so your husband is so good to you. I wish that my husband could be like yours. So I wish that my children could be like yours. I wish that I could have a car like yours. My cars keep breaking day after day, but you have a good car. So you put a good clothing. So people have jealousy of everything that people have today. So, and then I want you to give me a call. I want you to give me a call right now. So, and we want to pray for you. So call or send me a message. What do you have lost through jealousies? Pastor Marlo, through my experience, so jealousy is a cold witchcraft. And you know, maybe the mother in the past, she don't have good merit. She never have good merit. But when she see the daughter, I talk about mother and daughter. Mm-hmm. When they see the daughter have a good marriage, so the mother look at the daughter and say, your father was not like this to me. So you have good marriage. And over suddenly, the marriage starts to get what? Cold. Problems, you understand? the hands not the same anymore. The situation not the same anymore. So that peace that was that house not there anymore. The house divided. The house divided. So, and then when the problem starts, the evil enter in the house. That is the cold witchcraft. So the people don't know me, they don't have jealous of me. Mm-hmm. The people don't know you, don't have jealous of you. But the one who knows me, who knows my steps, who knows what I'm doing daily, he knows what I'm doing, what I'm talking.

0: they have.
1: Yes, Dr. Saul, there are many people, they fail. There are many people, they face this problem right in the house. As you are saying that the mother was, you know, jealous of how the daughter was, because the relationship of the daughter and her husband was going well, and because she didn't have that with her husband, she become jealous, she could become envy of her. And that's why the evil enter inside the life of that person. The person's life, it don't be the same anymore. The person's life becomes, you know, the argument starts with the husband. Now the fight starts with the husband.

0: husband now. So that's what's going on when envy enters inside of a person.
1: And to fight against these jealousies, to take your step forward. So especially tomorrow Friday, is the day of deliverance. Friday is the day of deliverance. So if you want to be free, let me tell you, free. We have been counseling so many people here in this church. So, and sometimes I have to call Pastor Marlo to listen what the people are saying. So, because jealousies have been destroyed. Our country, I'm saying to our country, Antigua Barbuda, have been destroyed by jealousies. When, just look at you. You have been built your house. You start to build your house. You lay the foundation of your house. To build your house, when you lay the foundation, there you stop. You cannot do anymore. Because the next door, or someone next door, or back, or around, people around you, they have jealous of you, and finish. They say that you go to build your house will be better than them. Finish. You lost your job, you get sick, you feel weak. So there are people in the hospital right now. There are people in jail, in prison right now. There is people right now, homeless on the streets right now. There are people right now, as I'm speaking to you, you know someone who lost everything. The jealousy come from the childhood. There is maybe your child at the primary school, high school, or at university. Your son was doing very well, very well. After complete 18 years old, 19 years old. So at university, finished school. Through jealousy, he lost his mind. Today, he don't want to go to school anymore. Today, he don't want to do nothing anymore. Today, he become addicted. He lost interest. So for what he planning, for what he been studied for, finish. Jealousy is a worse witchcraft. Have you been suffered? Have you lost anything through jealousy? Send me a message. Miss Kasha is here now.

0: just next to us here. She's ready to take your call. She's ready to...
1: Right. And Dr. Song, as you're talking about it, when it is people see these things happen, they ask themselves, how come? How come this envy enter into my life? How come this evil enter into my life? Why is this happening to me? But when we look in the Bible, where it all started, it started right in the family of Adam and Eve.
0: Yeah.
1: The son, Cain and Abel. So it all started right there in the first family that was on the face of the earth.
0: And the family was divided. The family was divided. Because the father have to deal, the father and the mother, they feel took the pain. Because one brother killed another brother. So, are this not happening today?
1: Yes, sir.
0: Are we not have the same problem today? So how can something that happened thousands of years ago still happen today? That's not the evil spirit who found a space to enter to divide the house. So, Pastor Marlon, you can see here my paper here. Name, age, and the date of birth. This is all that we need from you for tomorrow. So don't let envy, don't let jealousies to destroy your life. Be free. How many people they say like this, Pastor, I have good hearts. I don't think evil about anybody. You know, I mean, help everyone. But it's not everyone have the hearts that you have. It's not everyone who have the minds that you have. It's not everyone do what you're doing. Sometimes people approach you, moved by jealousies, just to take what you have. Am I correct?
1: That's right.
0: So we have Miss Kasha here. And there are people who have been called us and ask us for the prayers. Miss Kasha, good morning. How are you today?
2: A blessed good morning, Dr. Saul, all of viewers, and Pastor Marlon. It have a lot of people that has been calling us and as well receiving help from us. And you can do so as well by calling us 783-2208 to make your appointment with Dr. Saul for tomorrow and via WhatsApp as well. And as well we have some people that are connected with us. We have Mr. Ronnie, Miss Anessa, Miss Hetty, Mr. Bino, Miss Harris, Miss Francine. As well, we do have Miss Betty, Miss Jackie Wong, Miss Jacqueline Barsdale, Miss Ann Anthony, Miss Monica, Miss Nora, Miss Bernice Henry, Miss Sullivan, Miss Faith Mora, Star Child, Miss Myrna, Miss Nikki, Miss Patricia Richards, Miss Benjamin. As well, we do have Miss Rosina, Mr. Atherton, and that's it. But we do have each and every one of you in prayer, and we urge you to continue to call, and you're going to have your appointment with Dr. Saul.
0: Yeah. Yes. So many people, they ask, why the soap? Why the soap? So to the soap that you're going to bring tomorrow, so you go to wash your whole body. You go to remove from you the bad energy. So the bad spirits, the bad feelings, the envy. So these jealousies that affect you, this bad luck. Perhaps you say, my life is a life of bad luck. So in the name of the Lord Jesus Christ, when you wash, when you bring this soap tomorrow, make sure people are asking, Pastor, what kind of soap should I bring? Bring the one that you like. Bring one for each family member in your house if you want. Or bring your family member Invite your friends, your neighbors, invite someone to come with you. So, and when you wash your body from the top of your head, the sole of your feet, you got to see change in your life. Your life's going to change. Pastor Marlon.
1: Yes, that's right. Your life is going to change. And you ask yourself, Pastor, what is the times that you have service? What is the time that I have to come? So the time, 7:30, 10 a.m., 12 noon, 3 p.m., and 5 p.m. in the afternoon, our main service. Bring a soap so that we can be blessed. The spiritual cleansing, 7 Fridays of spiritual cleansing. That's right. I want you to prepare yourself your glass of water now so that you can say a prayer. That's it. I want you to prepare your water. Do you have your water? Get yourself ready because this is our moment of prayer.
3: Prepare a glass of water or get closer to your television screen. At this moment, we will have a special prayer to your name.
1: My Lord, in the name of your Son, Jesus Christ, I'm asking, my Lord, for you to touch the families today. Yes, touch the family of this person. There are so many people, my Lord, they are in need of your help in the family. Yes, so many people need your help, my Lord. The son, my father, the daughter, the husband, the wife. My Lord, something is going on. They don't seem to be themselves anymore, my God. That's why we are asking, my Lord, for your power to touch now. To remove this evil that has entered inside of this house. This evil that entered inside of this family. So my Lord Jesus, we rebuke it now. We rebuke now all the works of the devil that entered the family of this person. And wherever you are, Satan, we command you in the name of Jesus Christ to get out and never return. My Father, we pray and ask for you to bless the water. Because when they drink of this water, my Lord, here today, we are drinking of power. We are drinking of your power, my God. So consecrate and bless the water now. Because when they drink of it, my Lord, they are going to be drinking of power and of peace. In the family. In Jesus' name, drink of your water and receive this power now.

And if you believe, say amen. Amen. Amen. That's right. Listen. Listen. You want to see your family free? Do you really want to see your family be set free? Then do what we are telling you to do. You want your family to be free, but you are not doing what we say. You are not doing what we ask of you to do in order for them to be free. You only do what you want. And that's why Satan keeps entering back into your family, your house. You're saying to yourself, I want my family free, but you don't want to do what God is telling you to do. You want to do things your way. That's why we keep inviting you. We keep telling you, come to the church, come to the church, so that we can help you. But you keep doing as you want. That's why the evil keeps there. The evil keeps entering your house. So listen, if you really want your family to be free, bring the pictures. Let's fight. Do our purpose. We are doing the Psalm 91, 9 o'clock. Be connected. You want things to work out, but you are not using your faith in the way we tell you to do. You want to do things your way, but it's not going to work. How many times you try your way and it didn't work? Now we are asking you to do things the way it's supposed to be done, but you don't want to do it. So if you really want things to change, you're going to be here. That's it. We're going to be here. We reach the end of our program. May the God of the Bible bless all of you, and I see you today.

0: Hallelujah. Father, we give you praise and we give you glory. Even as I, O God, petition you this morning, I pray and I invoke the blood of Jesus and I pray for divine immunity, O God, that there will be no implication because of this prayer. And Heavenly Father, right now I lift up ZDK, really, the entire institution before you, my God. And I pray today, O God, that because of the door that was opened up to me, I pray that you will restore unto them the years that the locusts have stolen, the cankerworm and the caterpillar. I pray, oh God, that this institution will be like a tree planted by the rivers of water that bring forth its fruits in its season. I declare, my Father, that you will give them fresh insights, foresights, wisdom, knowledge, and understanding. Give them strategies, O God, of implementing the right programs, O God. Programs, O God, that will draw and attract, O God, advertisers and sponsors.
1: Yes.
0: I pray, O God, that you will mark this station and those who are doing the management and the marketing with favor, that wherever they go, my God, that favor will rest and follow them. Heavenly Father, if there any evil, negative pronouncements that has been made over this station and against this station, oh God, today, by the power of the blood of Jesus and in the name of Jesus, I cancel every negative words, every negative projections, every negative pronouncements, oh God, and I declare life, oh God, upon this institution. I pray, Heavenly Father, that they will begin to experience growth and blessing. I ask you, God, let every bills be paid, every needs be met, oh God, for this organization. In the name of Jesus Christ, wherever there is a lacking, oh God, I pray, oh God, that you will cause, oh God, Brother Sean to redig the well, oh God, and you will move this radio station into a place of Rehoboth. You will make room for them, oh God. In the name of Father, because of the seed they have sown, I declare Genesis chapter 26, verse 12. You said when Isaac sowed in the land, they reaped the same year a hundredfold blessing. I declare to the Father, by divine authority, a hundredfold blessing. And I pray, oh God, for divine intervention in every area, that you will release again, restore the right people, restore, oh God, the right workers, send the skilled people, oh God, people whose voice, oh God, will attract listeners and sponsors. And Father, we lift up our nation of Antigua and Barbuda once again. Father, I pray, oh God, the blood covering over our highways, over our byways.
1: Yes.
0: I cover our airports and our seaport under the blood of Jesus Christ. I pray this hour, my God. I pray for our leaders, oh God, those in cabinet, as you have asked us to pray for them. I pray that you will grant them spiritual wisdom, insights, oh God. I pray for those in the parliament, government, and the opposition and independence, oh God. I pray, oh God, that you will strengthen them, oh God. I pray that, oh God, you will open

0: eyes, give them a desire and a heart, oh God, to move this nation, oh God, into a place, oh God, that you would have ordained it to go in, my Father. Where anything, oh God, that you have not ordained, it shall not come to pass, because your word said, except the Lord build a house, they labor in vain that build it. I pray, oh God, that you will look over Antigua and Barbuda and release your glory, oh God, upon our land. Let your glory be seen in Antigua and Barbuda. Father, we ask you according to Psalm 63. We need to see your power and we need to see the manifestation of your glory, oh God, in our nation, oh God, that people will not just come to this island for our beaches, oh God, and to enjoy other things, but because of your glory. Father God, I'm calling forth, oh God, you have already decreed this and declared this years ago, but I pray, oh God, let this be the time and the era for the manifestation, oh God, of people coming here because of a move of God, because your hands are moving, because your glory cloud, oh God. I declare, my Father, let heaven open up over Antigua and Barbuda, as Jacob saw, oh God, angel ascending and descending. I pray, oh God, in this land, in every office right now, in every government places, wherever, oh God, in every homes, I invoke the blood of Jesus Christ. I intercept, oh God, every evil, negative plot and plans of the enemy, oh God, against our nation. Those, oh God, who are imagining and plotting to do wrong and evil, by the power of the blood of Jesus Christ, oh God, we ask you to intervene and intercept, oh God, override, oh God, visit the heart and the of men and women, oh God, those with evil intention, oh God, move upon their heart, remove their stony heart, oh God, and let the spirit of conviction, those who are plotting any wrong, oh God, let it be aborted today in the name of Jesus. Amen. So God, we speak peace over our nation, we speak blessing. Father, raise up righteous seed, oh God, raise up the men, oh God, who will be willing to speak life over our nation. Raise up, oh God, the end time prophets, oh God, who will see before things happen. Raise them up in this hour, oh God. Because, Father, you said you do nothing unless you reveal your secrets unto your servants. I pray, my God, today that you will hover over Antigua and Barbuda. Let a light, a fresh light, beam upon us. And God, wherever there anyone, in any place, oh God, carrying out any agenda contrary to your will and your purpose, Father, let that position vacate them. Let that position be vacated. And Father, put people, oh God, as you said, oh God, in the book of Kings, when this lady came back who built a house for the man of God, you said you appoint an officer, oh God, an officer to help and restore. Appoint the right people, oh God, in every place. People, oh God, who will flow according to your agenda. People like the children of Issachar who understand the time and the season, who understand what you're saying. People who are listening to you, God. People who will carry out your mandate without fear or favor. Raise up the Shadrach. Raise up the Abednego. Raise up the Daniel. Raise up the Elijah, oh God, who, oh God, will call your name and declare who you are in this land. Father, let this be the hour, oh God. Let the atmosphere over our nation be shifted. Let every clouds of darkness hear the word of God. Send your angels, oh God, now and sweep across our nation. Blow across, oh God. Father, I command the four winds to begin to breathe breath of life. Breathe afresh over our nation. As you said to Ezekiel to prophesy, we prophesy fresh breath. We prophesy a new wind. Go through Zedekiah now. Go through the airways now, my Father. in the name of Jesus Christ. And God, in all that we do, let your kingdom come and let your will be done. In Jesus' name we pray.
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0: All they say, party time is anytime, so anytime can be party time. Let's make it that what it is right now. Oh, here to celebrate with the celebrants of the day. If it's your anniversary, we hope you're still together, like birds of a feather. If it's your birthday, you should be up and about and done said your prayers and everything ready. Made your wishes, asked the Lord to change you into a good person, and don't worry about a thing after that. Hello, telephone wants to join us, so let's go. Hi, hello, good morning.
1: Good morning.

0: My birthday, she's celebrating a birthday today, and she has been calling for my children and grandchildren. And from all of Trevor's friends and co-workers at DK, we'd like to wish her a happy birthday as well. Trevor, happy birthday to your mom, hon. Take care of her today. And I pray the Lord still has been to celebrate my birthday to come. And let me say happy birthday to Auntie Kelly Grant, Auntie Jean, Auntie Pep, and Mrs. Efray, Mrs. Ashley, my Jamaican cousin Sharon Grant, and Avril Sediment, a happy, happy birthday. And let me say condolences to the family of Kurt, who passed away since yesterday, Yoko. Is yesterday passed, right?
1: Who's that?
0: Kurt, I'm Daddy K, I'm Kurt now. That is driver, I'm Sean, the mommy.
1: Oh, he passed?
0: Yeah, Sean passed away, yeah. So condolences to the family and to the staff of Daddy K as well, too. And to my friend Cicely and the partner of her son. And let me say good morning to Mrs. Ashley, to Julie from Cage Bay, to Will Brown, to Esther Emanuel, as King Chachet's wife, and for the name again, the Dave Lester Payne. Hope you guys are doing much better today. Yoko, thanks for your time, hon. And Jackie Carter, thanks for your time, hon.
1: All righty, mama. Thanks for calling now. No problem. Somebody is trying to get in. Hi, hello, morning.
2: A blessed morning to you, Yoko.
1: Hi.
2: I just called to wish Mr. Ruel Ephraim a happy, happy, happy birthday. God bless him for many more years. Hope he enjoy his day today. He have very greetings from his loving wife.

Bernadette Trent. And I have little Jaquella Peters of Villa area. She too is celebrating today. Happy birthday, Quella. God bless you. Do enjoy your day from your lovely mom, Janella, your dad, Adrian, your grandma, Maxine, from your aunts and uncles. Special, special.

0: and everyone. Get well greetings to all of the sick and to New Yorker. Please continue to take it easy on the road. Thank you.
1: All right. Well, that was Chris trying to brighten up the morning. Thank you for your appearance.

0: Paul. Hi, hello, morning.
1: Hi, good morning, my dear, and blessed morning to you and to one and all. Birthday greetings going out to our cousin Kamisha Henry down there in the village area. Happy birthday, Kamisha, coming from your mom, Carol, and also from your siblings and your aunts and uncles, cousins. Everybody wishing you all the best for today. Have a blessed day, Kamisha. Okay, Mr. Ephraim, that's Will Ephraim, Mrs. Ephraim's husband. Birthday greetings going out to you from all of Mrs. Ephraim's friends. Claire Roberts over there in Freeman's Village. Happy birthday, my dear Claire, coming from all of your siblings and all of your friends. You are getting together to wish you, Claire, a very happy and a blessed one today. Not forgetting the rest of your family members. Lolita Peters down there in South Street, happy birthday, my dear. Enjoy your day today. That's the lady down there at the South Street Bakery, once at Conrad. So I'm sending all the best to you, my dear Miss Peters. Enjoy it today along with your family members, with your mother, and your sister, and the rest of your siblings and children, and grand. Dr. Dama Francis, happy birthday, my dear. And it's going out here from your grandmother, Miss Clem, and your mommy, Lane, and the rest of your family circle, all of your patients. We all getting together, especially Pat and Jean Christian. We all getting together to wish you a very happy and a blessed one. I have to try and slide in it too, and Kimber, you know. We are wishing you all the best, Dr. Dama Francis. Conroy James, better known as Slane. Happy birthday, Slane. It's coming from your son, Mike James, and also from your grandson, Dimitri James, and the rest of your family circle and friends. We all wishing you all the best for today. And I must say, since we've going out to our dear sister, you know, whose sister has passed, you know, being Canada, you know. Just hold on, my dear. And yes, you know, since the greetings going out to you from all of your in-laws and the rest of your family circle. You know, that's Mrs. Janice Christian, you know, Christian Philip, her sister is Philip, Mary Jacob. Okay. Thank you very much, you for the good morning, Jamie and Francis and Sister Tammy and Francis, Mom Rose and Mrs. Natalie and Julie and Royal Brown. All of my friends and family, a blessed day wish to one and all. Thank you very much, you for the bye bye.
0: All right, thanks for calling, Jean.
1: Okay, you're welcome, my dear.
0: Well, we might as well say happy birthday to Conroy James. The mighty Slain, having birthday today. Wally said he might as well sign in his name, because the way how folks are leaving the earth these days without making any reservation with us, just kept going like that. Might as well sign in his name and all. You know, get a seat on board. This is the heaven-bound train.

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1: You call?
0: Hi.
1: So you have to step back and do this one for Mr. Ephraim. I have great things coming from his wife, his brother, the Ephraim, his children and grandchildren. And all of the Ephraim friends, and Mrs. Tati, Auntie Jean, and the rest of us want to wish Mr. Ephraim a happy, happy birthday. And to Slane, celebrate his birthday as well. Slane, have a happy, happy one, my friend, from all the Californian and Nancy and Barbuda. You got thanks again for your time on.
0: No problem, man.
1: All right.
0: Well, let me say happy birthday to Dr. Adama Francis, the niece of our former worker here at ZDK No Pass, King Frank High.

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1: Hi, radio. I'm just still about to say a happy birthday is going out to one of our nurses, video pin. That's the other guy's number four. Winnie, happy birthday, Anita Stevens. Enjoy your day today, my dear.

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3: Welcome to ZDK News at 7 for Thursday, October 15th, 2026. I'm your presenter, Otisa Ambrose. 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
3: Now for the news in detail. Protesters gathered outside the Antigua Public Utilities Authority's headquarters on Wednesday, demanding action over rising electricity and water bills, along with unreliable services. During the October 14th demonstration, Franz De Freitas said consumers were struggling with increasing costs, power interruptions, and irregular water supplies. He called on APUA and the government to address utility costs and provide relief, arguing that many customers do not understand their bills or how the charges are calculated. Although the turnout was limited, De Freitas said the protest was about encouraging citizens to speak out. He also warned that future demonstrations could target concerns involving roads, healthcare, education, and agriculture. In more news, Education Minister Daryl Matthew says the new Five Islands Primary School remains on track to open in September 2027 as construction progresses on the major education project. The minister provided the update during a tour of the site on Tuesday, expressing confidence that the new facility will be at the forefront of primary education. Matthew says the school is expected to provide a modern learning environment for students and teachers while supporting the government's wider efforts to strengthen the education system. The project is being closely watched as preparations continue for the school's anticipated opening in September 2027. Now for news in the region. The Caribbean Court of Justice has held its first ever itinerant sittings in St. Lucia as it opened its 2026 to 2027 judicial year. The two-day proceedings on October 7th and 8th included hearings in three cases from Belize, Guyana, and St. Lucia, along with judgments in two Belize matters. CCJ President Justice Winston Anderson says St. Lucia's accession to the court in 2023 has expanded access to justice, with judgment issued for the country increasing by 600% compared with a corresponding period under the Privy Council. The court says the historic visit reinforces its commitment to accessible and efficient justice across the Caribbean. And in world news, Ukrainian President Volodymyr Zelensky says Russia has continued striking Ukraine's energy infrastructure despite US President Donald Trump's announcement of an energy ceasefire. Zelensky says Russian attack hit a power plant in Kharkiv, a gas production facility, and a civilian gas station hours after the announcement. He says Ukraine is prepared to halt attacks on Russian energy sites, but questions whether Russian President Vladimir Putin is willing to honor the arrangement. The Kremlin has not confirmed its agreement to the proposed ceasefire, saying only that contacts are going. Meanwhile, Russian drone attacks have killed civilians and injured others in Ukraine. Now for some good news. ZDK's roving reporter Gemma has the latest.
4: Antigua and Barbuda takes the crown as Caribbean's leading wedding destination. Love is in the air, and Antigua and Barbuda is giving couples even more reasons to say I do. The Twin Island nation has been named the Caribbean's leading wedding destination at the 33rd World Travel Awards, adding another prestigious title to its growing list of tourism accolades. The announcement was made at the World Travel Awards Gala Ceremony in Jamaica on October 11th, where Antigua and Barbuda also secured regional recognition across several tourism categories. With its stunning beaches, breathtaking scenery, and romantic island experiences, the destination continues to position itself as a dream setting for couples looking to begin their forever after together. And it's not just the wedding bells ringing. Local resorts also claimed major honors, with Sandals Grand Antigua named Caribbean's most romantic resort, and Curtain Bluff taking home the title of the Caribbean's leading green resort. From romance to recognition, Antigua and Barbuda is proving that when it comes to destination weddings, the Twin Island Paradise is truly in a league of its own. Back to you, Otisa.
3: 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We will keep you informed as news develops in Antigua and Barbuda, the region, and the world. Now for a recap of the headlines. protesters demand relief from high utility bills, and Five Islands Primary School on track for 2027 opening. 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Have yourself a good morning.
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8: Here's a look at the daily forecast for Antigua and Barbuda, valid up to 8 a.m. tomorrow, Friday, 16th October 2026. Generally stable conditions will prevail as a weak ridge remains the dominant weather feature. However, low-level pockets of moisture may generate brief periods of cloudiness and showers. So for today, expect partly cloudy skies with a 40% or moderate chance of showers and daytime highs of up to 33 degrees Celsius or 91 degrees Fahrenheit. Then tonight, expect partly cloudy skies once again with a 20% or slight chance of showers and overnight lows that may dip to 24 degrees Celsius or 75 degrees Fahrenheit. Expect winds from the east-northeast at 11 to 22 kilometers per hour or 7 to 14 miles per hour and seas of 0.9 to 1.2 meters or 3 to 4 feet. Rainfall to date for the month of October is 37.3 millimeters or 1.47 inches. Sunset today will be at 5:45 and sunrise tomorrow at 6:01. This brings us to the end of the daily forecast for Antigua and Barbuda. I am Trissy Spencer Lake, reporting from the Antigua and Barbuda Meteorological Service.
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15: Did you lose a loved one? 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Social Security pays a funeral grant in the form of a lump sum to a person who pays for the cost of the funeral of an insured person. To qualify, the insured person must have been entitled to sickness, maternity, invalidity, or contributory age benefit. Or they must have contributed to the scheme in the 12 months prior to his or her death. The claim must be made within 6 months of death, supported by a death certificate and the appropriate receipts in the name of the claimant. For more information on the funeral grant, please contact the Social Security office. The Antigua and Barbuda Social Security Board, growing to provide for you.
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17: 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And due to a bumpy ride, snacks and beverage service has been suspended. 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Yeah, I'm sorry about the smell, folks. We are aware.
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17: 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We are going to have to deplane.
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25: And as we welcome Mrs. Alyssa Graham from the Antigua and Barbuda Electoral Commission joining us in the studio this morning. Good morning, Queen.
26: Good morning, Queen. Good morning, everyone. Good morning. Good morning. It's a pleasure to be here once again.
25: And you look amazing.
26: Thank you. You too.
25: What have you been doing?
26: Well, exercising, eating well, and trying not to be stressed as much as possible.
25: Well, are you definitely? It's working.
26: Yes, it's working. It's working for you too. You're looking quite lovely as well.
25: Well, congratulations on
26: your accomplishment. Yes. Of course, yes, your academic accomplishment.
25: Oh, you mean my graphic design?
26: Yes, oh my gosh, of course. We have to celebrate these things.
25: I am completely, thank you.
26: You're most welcome.
25: I'm thinking it's been a minute then since we've seen each other. We had other business. Yeah.
26: Four months now.
25: Thank you so much, Queen. Much appreciated. Well, less about me and more about you.
26: Mm-hmm.
25: Now you're back. And no, because I said to Trevor, we have an interview this morning with the Antigua Barbuda Electoral Commission. There's a snappy election.
26: I love it.
25: That was the first thing that came to his mind, you know. Is there a step in it? No, I don't think so.
26: No,
25: we haven't heard anything.
26: No,
25: and that's not the first thing that she's going to come and talk to us about, even if there was one. So, Elissa, give us an update on registration. Like, what are the latest figures and what period do they cover?
26: So, I'm actually very glad that you mentioned that whole aspect about snap election, because one of my mandates moving forward as PR, and it has always been my mandate, is basically to try to dispel the whole rumor that whenever you see the Antigua Barbuda Electoral Commission, that means there's a general election. Because we need our people to remember that electoral matters are ongoing processes. Interestingly enough, we have found, and again, confidently I can say this, that it is only when a general election is announced, then is when our people tend to gravitate more towards understanding what the process is, towards registration, towards transferring. The reality of what just happened leading up to the April 30th general election showed that to us quite a lot. In the period between January, let's say January 15th to the end, the day before the election, we had a little bit of over 2,300 persons within that period who would have registered with the hope that they would have been eligible to vote in that general election. And of course, we know that that was not the case, because the cutoff point for those individuals who would have been January 31st. So that, I would, trust me, we had a lot of persons calling saying, oh my goodness, why y'all couldn't tell us? Oh my goodness, my son turned 18 since last year, and he's only now I got a chance to carry him to the unit. Trust me, it was a lot. And for me, that was like an eye-opener to realize that our people are only interested in these things when an election is called. So as much as possible, I am going to try my utmost best with the support of our supervisor of elections, Mr. Ian S. Hughes, and the members of the commission, to ensure that even if it's a once a month, once every 2 months, just to keep the dialogue going, encouraging persons to register, encouraging persons to continue to replace their voters' ID cards. We still have some cards that are at the respective registration units that are, of course, are there because there's not a process. Now, what we also find is that for persons who would have lost their cards, those individuals, as soon as an institution would ask, may I see your voter's ID, then is when they come in hoping that they will get it the same day. So again, we are pleading, we are asking, we are encouraging persons, if you are yet to replace your expired voter's ID card, now is even a better time, because there's no one at the units. You can walk in and walk out within 2-3 minutes, and that's no exaggeration. Unless, of course, there's some technical issue, and if there's a technical issue, then that would be reported to our headquarters and would be addressed by our data processing unit, respectively. Additionally, for those Antiguans and Barbudans, or persons in the diaspora who are returning for independence, returning closer to Christmas, plan your vacations accordingly so at least you have some time to replace your card or collect your card, or persons who are yet to complete their transfers, you can also utilize the time now to do that. And just a reminder for those individuals who are probably asking, there was once a fee that was in place to replace their voter's ID card, which was $100. In February of this year, the commission made a decision to waive that fee. And of course, we encourage persons to take care of their cards as well, because what we have realized again is that since that fee has been waived, quite a number of persons, we have repeat offenders of lost cards now, and they come, you know, 3, 4, 5, 6 times, and this is no exaggeration. Trust me, this is not an exaggeration. I lost my voter's ID card. I lost my voter's ID card. I lost my voter's ID card. Now, we did see that when the $100 fee was in place, that there was a little bit more of a care to make sure, because, I mean, right now, things, you know, we all know, the economy is where it is, and, you know, $100 is a lot of money.
25: It's something you may think about.
26: Exactly.
25: Returning?
26: Well, I'm not sure. That is at the policymaking level, which is at the commission level. So I guess they'll probably watch it and see what happens. But when it was reinstituted in terms of getting your voter's ID card free, it did work for the time, because it was during the election period. And then we realized that we did see an uptake of individuals coming forward to replace, to get their cards, the lost cards replaced, which worked well for the election period. So now that that is still in place, we do encourage persons to take care of your cards. Believe it or not, it will take time. It also takes resources, you know, personnel having to go through again, and you know, you have to come back and present yourself. You have to make sure that you show your government issued ID, any other identification that you need. So it's stressful for you, and right, it's also stressful for us.
25: Exactly.
26: So
25: and even though it may not be $100 cost to the customer,
26: exactly,
25: it's a cost to
26: exactly
25: to the taxpayer at the end of the
26: exactly
25: day, because it's got to be paid
26: exactly
25: for. Now for someone registering for the first time, mm-hmm, as you mentioned, you had somebody say that their child turned 18, mm-hmm, and they mm-hmm didn't have a chance.
26: Mm-hmm.
25: Now I'm sure there's a lot of people whose children, or a lot of people, have turned 18 in Antigua,
26: correct,
25: and Barbuda.
26: Correct.
25: So who is eligible, and where should they go, and what documents must they bring? And as you said, it's a quiet time now.
26: Yes.
25: And you know, young people, if they're in educational establishments or even working part, you know, the time can be taken, or the documents can be in order to be done, so they can get the, you know, picture and everything done. What, tell us who is eligible, where should they go, and what documents must they bring with them?
26: Okay, so currently, if you are 18 years and older, and if you're yet to be registered, first of all, in Antigua and Barbuda, you must be 18. That's number one. That's the first requirement. You must also be a citizen of Antigua and Barbuda, and you must also have your passport and your birth certificate. Those are the basics for Antigua and Barbuda. If you are a Commonwealth citizen, you must be residing in Antigua and Barbuda for a period of 7 unbroken years, and there are checks and balances that are in place at the respective registration offices who would actually go through your passport, because you have to present your passport to make sure that there are no gaps in your passport. And once that is the case, then you are also eligible to be registered. If you are an Antiguan and Barbudan by descent, then of course you would have to present the documentation of the person who through which you are claiming citizenship by, and you must also have your Antiguan and Barbudan passport as well in terms of additional documentation. So, I mean, it's a very, very basic process. There's no mix-up. There's no ambiguities to the process. And all of the respective registration offices are functional and open. We do have a challenge currently with the St. Mary's North Registration Unit, but that unit is currently open up until 12 p.m. daily due to a technical issue with the building that they are currently in. However, we are working to relocate that unit to the central registration facility until that technical issue at the building that they are currently in is currently worked out. The St. John's City West Constituency Unit as well is currently located at the central registration facility on Factory Road. They were formerly in the Villa Primary School, and that building is currently going through some renovation. We actually had a site visit there yesterday, and the building is coming along well. So as soon as that building is officially ready for handover, that unit will be relocated at the Villa Primary School for persons who are registered to vote there. So overall, we are, of course, encouraging persons to take advantage of the time that we have now. All of the processes are still in place. Cards are still there to be collected. Moving forward, the registration officers will be calling around persons again. And as we would have indicated before, every time, we're making documentation right now, because we had quite a number of persons coming in during the time leading up to the general election saying, oh, y'all never called us. And we were able to show, okay, we called you at so-so time, and what the response was. There was actually one particular person who, I mean, she was up, she was mad, she was angry, she was like, oh, y'all never call me. And I looked through my phone, y'all never call me. And our documentation shows that she was called three times. One time there was voicemail, another time somebody else answered the phone and said that they were going to give her the message. And the person who made the calls wrote all of that down. And we're not saying these things to be funny or to make it seem as if, oh, yes, we're doing our work. We're actually doing this so that the public understands that this is a continuous process, and we want you to feel comfortable and to be adequately prepared ahead of time. every single electoral process, and this year was no exception. We have persons who get frustrated with the process because of the timing that they would have chosen to facilitate, to ask for their respective processes to be initiated. And we want you to be comfortable. We want you to feel at ease. We don't want you to feel frustrated and think that you're in this bind and the Electoral Commission only call you when it's close to an election, because that is not the case. We operate 365 days a year, minus the holidays, of course. We are open. The units are open from Mondays to Fridays, Monday to Thursdays from 8:30 until 4 p.m., and on Fridays from 8:30 until 3. Our headquarters is open from 8 until 4:30 daily. So again, you have adequate time to come and complete your respective processes. You have adequate time to register. You have adequate time to transfer. And since we're on that issue of transfer, I would just like to remind persons that it is easier for you to transfer at the unit where you now reside in opposed to going back to the unit where you were. Because, for example, if you would have moved from, and we do have cases like this, if you would have moved from, let's say, Willie Keys, and you are now residing in Old Road, that is two completely different distances there. We would not necessarily want you to go all the way back to Willie Keys if you no longer have any ties there to go to that unit. We actually would encourage you to go to the registration unit, which is located at the just behind the Bolins Primary School, to get your documentation processed. So again, the closest units to you, again, which making it simple, easy, to the point for you to get your processes completed.
25: Thank you so much for that. And while we're looking at challenges and difficulties, what assistance is available for elderly persons and persons with disabilities who have difficulty accessing an office or even getting to the office?
26: Okay, so the majority of the registration units, actually all of the registration units, are located on flat land. That's number one. And number two, in the event that it is a situation where you cannot get out of the vehicle or you can't walk, you can actually send your caretaker to the unit for you. Let the caretaker identify that you are here to the registration officer. The registration officer, based on the situation, will come out to you and see what exactly the case is. And then, if it's a situation where you need to be processed for a replacement ID card or whatever the case may be, then that process takes place at the central registration unit, which is located opposite the Johnny St. Louis Financial Center on Factory Road. If it's a case where you have to replace your card at the unit, that can be facilitated as well. The registration officer, of course, would need your fingerprints, and you are, very, very helpful people. You can actually come in, be ushered in, that sort of thing, and get your fingerprints taken.
25: Okay, thank you for that. I still want to stay with the registration and moving. Now, for persons who have moved, and as you said, go to the nearest registration facility to where you are currently living, what proof of their new address is needed? So what documentation on their new address is needed?
26: Your proof of address include a bank statement, a bill. I think a bill is the easiest thing, because when we say bank statements, they're like, oh, y'all want to see our business. No, we don't want to see your business. We just want to see your name on something that says that you have your address. Another form of identification that we have been utilizing quite frequently as well is your driver's license, because your address is on your driver's license. We do have some individuals who would say, okay, so the address on my driver's license is not where I live. So in cases like that, we do encourage you to bring a utility bill, because that is one of the most up-to-date forms. Especially now, you got to make sure you pay your bills. So you can definitely ensure that you can walk along with your utility bill bearing your name and address as a proof of address, in addition to your driver's license.
25: Okay, thank you for that. And crack me up when you say, yeah, you got to pay your bills. Now, everybody makes mistakes.
26: Yes.
25: What are some of the common mistakes or missing information that are delaying registration, replacement, or transfer applications?
26: I think the biggest one currently is the fact that persons think that they could get their card now for now, especially especially for new registrants. That's number one. And since you asked that question, I'm glad that you did. So it gives me the opportunity to explain that process in itself. So after you would have presented yourself at the respective registration units to be registered, then your name has to be published on what we call a list C, or supplementary list, which is placed inside of the constituencies for vetting. I utilize the term vetting. I try as much as possible not to have all the highfalutin terms so that our public, our people, can understand. And when I say vetting, it is placed at the corner shops, it is placed in the courthouse, it is placed in the police station, it is placed at those respective places where we place the register, so that persons within the constituency, I mean, can probably go and say, oh, I think I saw Alison. Oh, that's Alison Bramble. Oh, yes, I know her. She works at ZDK. I think I saw her car over there. Yeah, she moved out from that house over there. Just for example. And that way as well, the publics feel more involved in the process too. So when we do have persons saying, oh, you know what, a whole bunch of persons were added to the list. Now, that is impossible, number one. But in the case, in the unforeseen case that it could have happened, then we have persons in our communities who, of course, can stand up and say, no, I don't think Alison's name is not supposed to be on that list because she really and truly does not live in Barbuda, just for example.
0: That's
26: number one. That process takes approximately 31 days. So it takes approximately a month to 6 weeks for that process to be completed. Then when that is done now, once there are no objections, then the name has to be republished and added back to the register. Now, you only get a voter's ID card if your name is on the register. So the entire process takes approximately a month to 6 weeks to even 2 months, depending on when you apply to be registered, and also depending on what is happening at that time. So hence the reason why persons normally get told, okay, it takes around 3 months for you to get your voter's ID card. And when you look at the calculation, it is correct. Because at the end of the day, after you go through claims and objections, then the name have to be added to the register. And then after the names are added to the register has to be published, and then you get your card. So that's basically the process. Some persons will ask, why is it so long? After being exposed to other electoral jurisdictions, I actually have gotten even more appreciative of the system that we have here, because even though we have our qualms and our isms and schisms and, you know, our political quarries, our system is still one of the most secure systems in the Eastern Caribbean and overall where our democracy is concerned. When

0: And one of the things that we keep advocating and will continue to advocate for is for the counting to take place in the respective polling stations. And then that will eliminate that long wait. Again, we are only one of two countries in the entire Caribbean where that still takes place. Everybody else has gone on to ensuring that the counting takes place within the polling stations. Hence the reason why you have Jamaica's results in like 2-3 hours after the polls are closed and those sort of things. So we do want to get there. And even at the student council level, because currently we're doing quite a number of student council elections, especially at the beginning of the term. And for the older students, we also give them civic education talks, let them know about the voting processes, do's and don'ts of voting. And we each student council is basically simulated in a way mimicking a general election. So we give them access to a ballot box, we give them access to our screens, we set up the respective classroom levels, like what a polling station is. The only thing we don't give them is our ink, the actual ink, because we know what happens with that ink. It takes forever to come off if we're a finger. So we give them a nice little ink pad so they get to roll their finger in the ink and feel all excited and so on, both at the primary school and the secondary school level. So even as we are not necessarily in the election cycle, so to speak, as part of our mandate, we are still educating the public, educating the students in particular about electoral processes. And of course, any civic organization who wishes to have our expertise with regards to their electoral system, we are available to assist as well.
1: Brilliant. Thank you so much for that. Now, again, people, as you say, you can't escape or deny that information is not coming out as to what to do. And as she said, this is the prime time to do. So whether it's a replacement, whether it's an actual first application, whether it's a transfer. Mm-hmm. You know, all of these things.
0: Name changes.
1: Yes, but let's go to fees for all three. Are they free or is there a cost before anybody? Oh, do I have to pay for this?
0: Okay, so your replacement card, as in if you would have lost your card, that is currently, that fee has been waived. If you wish to change your name on your card, there is that. The fee for 100 EC dollars is still in place for that. So, you know, if you would have gotten married, if you would have gotten divorced, then that process is still there. But for your first replacement card, if you just would have casually lost your card, then that card, that fee of $100 would have been waived. Additionally as well, we encourage persons who, I mean, there are some persons who want to hold on to their old cards, but we found that during the election process that there are some persons who accidentally made the mistake of walking with their expired card to the polling station. So if you want to hold on to your old card from memory, we understand. However, we encourage you to keep it far away from the one that is currently valid. So at least you don't have that issue. We had some persons who like literally went and, oh my God, my card. This is my expired card and I had my other card. So keep them far away from each other. Or, which is a part of the process, leave your expired card at the respective registration unit and that card is destroyed and you have your valid card with you.
1: Okay, then. Thank you. Now, what would you say to an eligible person, transfer person, name change person, who's continuing putting off registration or putting off what they've got to do?
0: I would encourage you to take advantage of the time now. That's the only thing that I can actually tell you, because you do not want to wait until the last minute. I find myself repeating this constantly because my heart goes out to individuals who flocked the units. And I was able to track this. And I said this time I was going to do it. I say, okay, you know what? You're more mature now. You're now in this position for going on 8 years. Let's do some tracking. So I would have, between Mr. Hughes, myself, and now at sometimes even the chair, I would have said, okay, so we would have started our voter education at this time. I always make a documentation as to whichever radio station or television that I go to, the time, the date, all of that is documented. Because at the end of it as well, I do have to produce a report, which is submitted to the commission as to my activity as well. And then when I look at the schedule, sometimes I'm like, but not patting ourselves on the back, but there was a lot. I think I remember one particular time we were like in here like almost every day of the week. I mean, either, whether it be myself,
1: exactly,
0: our chairperson, Mr. Hughes, some representative, we were in here. So in terms of, I was looking at

0: Facebook page in terms of the activity that was on the page, the website, everything. So I'm like, unbiasedly, if I was looking at the activity of the Electoral Commission, can I confidently say, okay, you know what, that I didn't have access to information? And the answer the unbiased answer was no, I could not confidently say that. So the information is there. Again, the location of the registration units are there as well. You can go on our website, www.abec.gov.ag. We're currently doing some work on the website to make it even more access friendly, because we do have some persons saying that they can't find this, they can't find that. Not that they can't find it, but I think it's the timing it takes to go through all of the tabs, which I find, I mean, from an educational perspective, at least you can read through and see what is happening and so on. But what we have done, we have placed like the registration requirements along with the transfer requirements on our front page. So it's the first thing when you log in, you'll see a group of flyers that are going across the page. One of them features the replacement process, one features the registration process, one features the transfer process, and it goes along slowly, so you can't miss it. It's right there. Okay. And additionally as well, even when you visit the registration units or registration offices, they're quite educated about informing the public as to exactly what it is that they need to do even before they actually come to the table. So if you show up dressed incorrectly, they'll tell you straight up, unfortunately, I won't be able to attend to you the way in which you're dressed today. This is what you would need to do. There's some persons who are not very happy with that. However, I always encourage persons, if our offices is a government office, if you're visiting a government office, please ensure that you're dressed accordingly as well. We do have persons who want to just, you know, show up colloquially, as we say, any old hall. That is not it. It's a professional organization. You want a professional picture. You don't want a situation to happen where you come in, we take your picture, stuff on your face, and then when you get it, you're like, oh my goodness, Electoral Commission gave me this card and my face. Don't even present yourself accordingly, so at least you can get your card the way in which you want to get your card.
1: And while you're on clothing, there is a particular color or whatever you shouldn't be wearing on the day, just because
0: encourage persons not to wear white, because the background that takes your picture, that you take your picture against, is also white. So we encourage persons to stay away from white as a color. There's no real political stipulation in terms of colors not to wear, because we understand that persons' uniforms are red, blue.
1: Yeah, no. That was purely for the photogenic in the sense of background, etc. Just to remind people, if you do turn up in white.
0: Just a little statistic in terms of what would have happened from the general election leading up until now, where renewal applications are concerned. So, of course, we know our general election took place on the 30th of April. In May, we had 18 new replacement cards. For June, we had 23 replacement cards. For July, we had 32 replacement cards applications. For August, we had 17. And for September, we had 12. So we can see that there's like a retrogression happening there.
1: Okay.
0: So again, we are encouraging persons, if you are yet to replace your voter's ID card, please do so in a timely manner. You never know. You never know. You never know when a by-election may be called. I have to say it.
1: Remember the last time we did
0: exactly.
1: that?
0: Exactly. When a by-election will be called.
1: Not that we are wishing nobody any kind of situation.
0: Exactly.
1: No. You know, unless it's just a natural progression of life, you know, relocation, resignation,
0: again, it's the whole
1: necessary.
0: Key is to be prepared. Be prepared. Make sure you have your card. Keep your card safe.
1: Mm-hmm.
0: Again, we also know that outside of the electoral process, even though as my former supervisor of elections, Dame Lorna Simon, would say, your voter's ID card is for voting. Mm-hmm. We know that's the primary purpose. However, we also know that it is one of the, if not the most recognized form of national ID. So a lot of the institutions, immigration, port, they ask for that form of ID when asking for an ID to be presented.
1: Definitely.
0: You want to ensure that you have an up-to-date ID. And again, no, you cannot just come to the electoral a commission because you're a businessman or businesswoman and you need your additional form of ID, and you get it now for now. It takes approximately a week to be produced. So please ensure that if you know that you're in a position and your card is expired, if you know in a position you're in a position where you would have moved from one constituency to the other over a period of 6 months, please apply for your transfer. If you know that you are 18 years old and over and you have you're wondering, oh my goodness, the 30th of April come and I really didn't get to register, or I didn't get a chance to participate in the process and I really would like to the next time around. You don't know when the next time around is. Our elections in Antigua and Barbuda is constitutionally due every 5 years. However, we have been seeing that that is not the case currently so far.
1: Exactly.
0: So
1: exactly.
0: Please ensure again, if you're 18 years and older and you have a desire to register, inquire as to where your registration unit is and go and present yourself to be registered, present yourself to apply for your transfer, collect your cards, don't leave them at the registration units. Please do not. We have persons who would say, oh yes, I got a call like a year ago, and then is when they come in for your card. And then of course it's like, oh, so y'all don't have a separate line for the people who y'all called before. No, everybody stays in the same line. So please ensure that you collect your cards.
1: I've got a question from our audience this morning. Fishhead says, does the Electoral Commission deliver cards to disabled people?
0: No, we do not. However, we do encourage, again, if that person could, the caretaker for that person could bring along that individual just for the sake of us seeing the person, then the card can be delivered.
1: Okay, there you go. And finally, before we close, what is your main message to those who need to register? And I know it sounds like you're repeating yourself, but your main message to those who need to register, replace a card, make a transfer, or collect their card, or change their name, and how can they contact ABEC?
0: I would say do it now, do it today, do it now. Now is the time. There is literally, I mean, we do have activity at the units, but obviously it is not as prevalent as before. So again, take advantage now. If you're on your break, if you're on your lunch, I do remember when we were at the peak time, persons were like, oh, I can't take my entire lunch hour sitting down at a registration unit waiting. Now you can literally take 5 minutes out of your lunch hour and get it done. 5 minutes to collect your card, 5 minutes to complete your transfer, 5 minutes, well, not complete your transfer, 5 minutes to apply for your transfer, because of course the transfer process as well requires that period of around a month to six weeks, because those names also have to be featured, published inside of the respective registration constituencies as well for vetting. So as much as possible, take advantage of the time now. Again, I cannot emphasize this more, because we have seen it happen. This repeats. I don't know if it's a case where we love the excitement, we love the adrenaline rush, let me see if I can wait until the last minute for everything, but I think we need to move away from that, because especially where the conversation is now turning to electronic voting and whether or not we'll be able to count ballots online and all these type of things, I think we need to get rid of the basic processes, have the basic processes ironed out first before we think about the more technical parts, because exactly. I can just imagine if we're thinking about where technology is getting involved, AI is getting involved, and we have to put our trust out into an entity or into a technology, and then our minds will be wondering, oh, suppose this happened, suppose that happened. So let's fix what we have now. Let's get out the basic human relation out of the way, get our processes completed, and then of course it will give us time to actually now look at turning the other page.
1: Listen, thank you, Elissa, for joining us this
0: thank
1: morning.
0: Thank you so much for having me.
1: It's a pleasure
0: to be here, as always.
1: You know,
0: always welcoming.
1: And again, I'm glad it's updating.
0: Yes,
1: it's
0: yes,
1: further information,
0: yes.
1: Telling people what's going on, informing them of what your reach is outside
0: yes.
1: of a electoral process.
0: Correct.
1: And that,
0: correct.
1: You know, the work continues in
0: correct.
1: Education, in schools,
0: correct.
1: And outside of different organizations. organizations as well. And again, you've got to keep up to date with everything because people are moving, people, things are changing.
0: Exactly.
1: And so,
0: exactly.
1: With that being said, and also, it kind of links onto the census. So I'm going to be dealing with the census next week. Mm-hmm. But that is an important part. You know, I just want, you know, people, they just want people to just do it, just get it done.
0: Correct.
1: And then we can assess how people are moving. And again, it does affect our electoral point as well. So, guys, these are just processes that we have to be a part of, that we should be a part of. And I want to thank Alyssa for coming this morning
0: thank
1: and
0: you
1: sharing
0: so much. Thank you so
1: this
0: much.
1: Part of the process. Listen, you have a wonderful day.
0: You too. All you right? too. Take care,
1: thank
0: everyone.
1: You. And that was Mrs. Alyssa Graham from the Antigua and Barbuda Electoral Commission.
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Antigua and Barbuda, the history, the pride, the future, 45 years of independence, and the conversation is just getting started. 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

Morning. Grace, they follow you. Grace, they follow me. Good morning, Antigua and Barbuda. Good morning, Montserrat, Nevis, St. Kitts, wherever you're locked in from. Not forgetting the folks in the diaspora. England, London, to Birmingham, Nottingham, Leicester, wherever you may be tuning in from. Good morning to those lovely people in the USA and Canada. Welcome to this morning's edition of the Daybreak Pulse. And I'm your host, your ray of sunshine on a Thursday morning, JS. And I'm so glad, extremely glad that you've chosen to wake up and spend your Thursday morning right here with us on ZDK Radio 97.1 FM. Now you can hear it, you can feel it, I hope. I'm excited. I am thoroughly excited. And I just want to give thanks to the Most High for another day, another year of life. It's my birthday, people. And this morning, you know, as always, how we do it on the Daybreak Pulse. It's good vibes, real talk, and bright days ahead. That is our promise every single Thursday morning. Now, you know, let's set the parameters as always. No heavy lifting. We've made it over that midweek hump, past hump day, Wednesday. We're facing the eve of the weekend. And so we're giving ourselves that grace, that moment to unwind, to just let go, to relax, to smile,

bashing, no negativity on a Thursday morning, at least from 8 to 10. No, no, no, none of that. We ain't doing that, people. And you're going to understand why I'm also thoroughly excited this morning, because we're doing something this morning. We're going to be doing something this morning. So, look over the fence. Flag down the car that's passing you on the street. Tell them Daybreak Pulse is on. Tune in and be ready for the morning vibes. Of course, we want to big up our first responders and our emergency workers, as always. You know, I do that every Thursday morning. So if we start off this morning with the Prime Minister and his team. Good morning to you, sir. We have our differences, but again, yes, we're good today. We're good this week. We're really good this week. And let me say good morning also to the community.

Good morning to you guys, and I pray and I trust as you go out that on doing your duties, somebody will even stop to tell you how much they appreciate what you have been doing. Hope you will be complimented today as you carry out your duties. Be courteous, be respectful, and of course, engage with the public. No negativity today. And we move on to those doctors, nurses, and the auxiliary staff right there at Sir Leicester Byrd Medical Center.

your service. Whether you're in a clinic, Bowlands Clinic, of course, good morning to Dr. Warner and the team there at Bowlands Clinic. Good morning to you guys. I need to still go for my injection, but we'll do that next week. Every day is another day, Trevor. I went Tuesday, I told him, tell the nurse I'm coming tomorrow. We're still waiting for tomorrow to come, but I'm going to get there. And of course, let me say good morning also to the teachers, principals, teachers, staff, the education staff. Good morning to you guys. The men and women serving in our Antigua Barbuda Defense Force. Let me say good morning, good morning, good morning, good morning to you. And I must highlight my good friend, Ava Benjamin, who made my birthday cake. I love it. I love it. I love it. Although I went home and thought it wasn't there. Yeah, somebody nearly get in trouble. And to my partner, Nigel Williams, good morning to you. And my brother, Johan Kerwin, and all the men and women serving at Antigua Barbuda Defense Force. Good morning to you. As you prepare for Chogum, I hope all goes well and you're all in good spirits. Hale and hearty. Good morning, good morning, good morning. Who else do we need to say good morning to? All the permanent secretaries, all the emergency EMS workers, our fire station, fire police, good morning to you. Immigration officers, my good friend, Ty Thomas, good morning to you. And of course, those at customs and our ports. Good morning to you all. Now, who are you bigging up this morning? I know who I'm bigging up. First and foremost, I'm bigging up my God. Then I'm bigging up me for allowing my mom to become a mom. I made her mature. So, of course, I have to big up me, her favorite daughter, her awesome daughter. Big up all the people in Montserrat, of course, my hometown. You know, I can't leave them out. But this morning, I'm also in esteemed company because celebrating her 99th birthday today is Mrs. Doreen Sinap, the mother of our very own Doc Mac, Trevor Sinap, my tech, who works with me every Monday and Tuesday and the Thursday morning, who sometimes I give a little headache to get my music and to have everything. But he's been really faithful. So I want to say a pleasant good morning to his mom, 99 years and still batting. I pray that God gives you another couple of years

favor of long life and good health will rub off on me. Looking forward to knock 99 like you, Mrs. Sinak. So happy birthday from all of us here at ZDK Radio and the Daybreak Pulse. Who else is celebrating today? I've got my birthday twin up in the UK, Vanya Kings. Good morning, and to all the October celebrants, past and those to come, good morning. I know Keith, my friend Keith Lee Farrell will be celebrating either tomorrow or on the 18th. Not sure, or the 17th, but there are quite a few that will be celebrating just right around my time. And those of you who are hating October, just know it's October all over. The month has arrived. It is official. We're really in October. The month. You understand me, people? The month. So, this morning, again, as we throw into our show, who do you want to big up? The phone line's already open. Call in 779-4041 462-1100. What did you experience that was positive for you for the week past since we last spoke on Thursday morning? What was it? Good morning, Michael Sweeney. Good morning to you. Hope all is well. I want to start off because, like I was sharing on Tuesday, I commented on a Facebook post. It was a news item and the prime something to do with the prime minister, which I didn't agree with what he said. I didn't think it was the right thing, and I made a comment on it on Sunday, and I saw that he responded. But me knowing how he can get started playing out in my head how I'm going to respond to this man, the things I'm going to say to him. And so I didn't open the message Sunday. I didn't open it until Monday. And it was, while we're still on two different pages, the response was so professional, it was so cool, it was so calm, no disrespect. And I have to big him up this morning because you know what he did? He just deflated my bubble because I was planning to answer him. You know what I mean? Not disrespectfully, but I was really planning to answer him. And this man just come up, that balloon, and like I had to wheel and come again. But it also showed me that what I expect of him, he can deliver, and he did deliver, and I'm just hoping that he will keep it up. Don't need to get gutted, don't need to personalize. We're all different persons. People will disagree, but I hope respectfully, and that's how conversations are had, that's how discussions carry on, and we can just move on. Agree to disagree, although somebody don't understand that phrase, but we can agree to disagree respectfully and move on. Sir, the door is wide open for you here on A Closer Look. I would love for us to have, not an interview, because we don't do interviews around here. I would love for you to come in and we just have a conversation. It is well needed. So, I'm here. I'm looking forward for that day. Let me say good morning to my friend, my sister, locking in, Dr. Chris and Ambrose. Thank you, love. Good morning to you too. And thank you for the birthday wish. Of course, let me big them up, my team. Those are working with me with my event, Pour It Out Tea Time Testimony. God has been showing up and showing out for us. Things are happening, but we are being intentional and obedient to the direction that God is leading us. So listen now, folks, there may be some changes because one of the things we didn't recognize was that next week Sunday, is the National Food Fair and also the school's panorama. And children need their parents to support. An all-women's event, I'm expecting the mothers to go and support their children, and also a national event of a National Food Fair. Why should we compete? So we're thinking that we need to shift and make some changes, but we'll get back to you on that one. Yesterday, Trevor, when I left the studio, I was heading towards A&R, and I saw there was a football match going on, school children. And although I said no negativity, I need to highlight this morning because it turned a wheel in my head. We talk a lot when our children seemingly are not doing the things that we expect of them.
We highlight all the negative things with our children, with the young people. But they were playing their match yesterday. It was All Saints Secondary School versus St. Mary's School of Excellence. The school right there in Bowlands. I didn't even know that they were playing football. So I'm going to make it my duty to find out where we can get that schedule, that we can even announce it here. But what really pushed my nerves was the support. There were hardly any parents in attendance. Bowlands have a big population. There weren't persons from Bowlands coming out to support. And if I weren't going for a 4 o'clock meeting, I would have stopped off to lend my support. We need to support our young people, parents. Parents, godparents, aunts, uncles, cousins, far removed cousins, friends. We need, when our children are involved in any activity, our presence need, not just from home to tell, but they need to see mommy and daddy, grandma, uncle, my friend, my church family are supporting them. So I'm asking all of us to make an effort to support our young people. Now I know School's Panorama is next Sunday. I will be there because I can't just be talking it and not living it. So I will be supporting our young people come next Sunday. So that's just my, and I think it can still be seen as a positive, is it not? Yeah, so we're gonna make it our duty to support our young people. So who are you celebrating? What has, you know, given you a smile for this week? My two guests on Tuesday and my lovely, lovely butterfly from Montserrat, Kimoro, who was with me on Monday on A Closer Look. Really, really, I am so proud of her. Her three books are out. No, two. Her other book would be released tomorrow. But you can get her books on Amazon, any Amazon platform. So just go online, type in on Amazon, Kimora, that's K-I-M-M-O-R-A, Kimora Ward, W-A-R-D, and her three books will come up. One is a collection of poetry, the other one is her journey through bipolar, and then her present book that would be released tomorrow on her brother's birthday. So let me also say advance birthday greetings to Kimora's little brother, who will be celebrating tomorrow. Another Libran in the house. Sis, I'm going to check your messages shortly. Don't worry. You know I'm doing live on the phone, so that's why. But I'll be checking them. So yes, who are you bigging up? Who are you bigging up? Let me say my arm to my aunt in Montserrat. I know you're listening, but I'm still waiting. That's all I'm going to say. You've dropped the ball this year. Somewhere, somehow. And to my mom, who I've made a mom, who I've made a woman. You know. What's going on, lady? I'm still waiting. And of course, I'm seeing my friend, who is my sister, who's on vacation, but she's joining the live. Good morning to you, the lovely. And you know, and I always highlight her work, that I am so impressed with what she's doing. And we need more of us to get involved within our communities when we see things that needs changing, that we jump in and lend a hand where we can. And I'm talking about Thalia Parker Baptist. Good morning to you. She has her foundation, and I've been saying, I hope others have gotten in touch with her. She has been asking those of us who can to adopt a child. Monthly, we give $50, $100, or $150, or $200. Whatever we can afford to do, we can contribute to her as she helped to make the lives of single families, single parent families of our young people, getting them to school, putting a meal on the table. So, however, in whatever way we can contribute, just reach out to her. She's off island until Monday, but just reach out to her. It will be a deed worth celebrating, worth doing. So I'm hoping that we can do that. Good morning, and thank you, thank you, thank you, thank you, love. Thank you so much. I'm so excited. Oh, Lord, I am so excited. Trevor, what will we be doing later?
to celebrate my birthday, and on notice, Trevor was the first of ZDK staff to wish me happy birthday. So all the others, whether you come in later or now, even if I'm in the studio, pull the door and come in and don't wait, because we're going to have issues. I already warned them since yesterday. We're going to have issues. Make sure, even if it's a track, give me something. Just give me something. It's the thought that counts. All right? Just give me something. And we're going to be having a time here right after ZDK. We're going to be celebrating. We're going to be enjoying. They're going to be celebrating with me. I don't know if it's water I'm going to get. So I'm not a drinker, but they're gonna do something for me. Something. And while I'm in the esteemed company of Mrs. Sinak, 99 years old today, I'm just hoping God's favor, God's grace will rest upon me that I can live a good, good long life. I have this thing in my head, Trevor, that I'm not going to die a natural death. I'm going to be caught up. And that is something since childhood. And I believe it. I'm going to tell you. I believe I am not going to die a natural death. And I've had near misses, narrow misses. And it all just come back to me that I am not going to die a natural death. I am going to be a modern day female Elijah. I'm going to be caught up. Yes, that's how I'm going up on a cloud. I ain't gonna die in a natural death. Take it from me. God, the conversation me and you have up to this morning. So you know how the thing's set up, That's how it's set up. So we're gonna be talking about Montserrat this morning. That's why I'm excited. You can take me out of Montserrat. You can't take Montserrat out of me. And my gift for my birthday gift, they say normally people give you gifts, but today I am going to be giving a gift to my people, my home, my Montserrat family. And we're going to be talking to the marketing and communications officer for the Montserrat Arts Council right there in Montserrat. Montserrat's Carnival is coming up in a few. And normally we know that it used to be a thing. Pre-volcano, pre-hurricane Hugo, Montserrat was the place to be come December and on weekends. So we're going to be talking about the upcoming festival and as well as the other things that Mac will be doing. So as we prepare to bring him to join us, we're going to throw to a quick break, and then when we come back, we should have on the line with us via Zoom,

0: Okay, folks, thanks for your patience. We'll be taking off very shortly. Should be wheels up in about 40 minutes. And due to a bumpy ride, snacks and beverage service has been suspended. AC has given us some trouble. Sorry, folks. And Wi-Fi is out. And so is the entertainment. Yeah, I'm sorry about the smell, folks. We are aware.
1: I know.
0: Just one more quick note. We are going to have to deplane.
2: Come on!
3: We're like the plane ride that isn't a nightmare. CG United Insurance. Good like that.

Yes, welcome back, welcome back, welcome back. And that song is my anthem for this week. I just found that song because those of you who may know me know how much of a music buff that I am. I love my music, anything music, be it jazz, be it Creole. I've got my Haitian gospel downloaded. I've got my Spanish music going. I just love music. But I found this song the other night and it just spoke to me because I've lost friends along the way towards this new chapter. There are days I wake up not with a smile. There are scars that I've been carrying, but God has been faithful. But one of the things he has done is that he's kept me to the point where I chose not to quit. Things has happened, and sometimes we want to give up. And I want to dedicate this song to somebody out there right now who's listening to us, who may think, it's tough. I can't do this anymore. You don't need to quit. We just need to take it 1 minute at a time, 1 second. I've passed this second. All right, we're going to do the next second. We're going to do the next second. And those seconds add up to minutes. And as we do 2 more minutes, 5 more minutes, 10 more minutes, we get into an hour. And the hour just roll over. And we make it through the day. And we say, thank you, God. And the next day dawn on us. And we take that very same approach. That's the attitude I want us to develop. Life is going to give us some ups. There are going to be a lot of downs. There are going to be the highs. There are going to be the lows. There are going to be people that come in our life for different reasons and different purposes. We just have to see it for what it is. It's a lesson. And nothing, believe that nothing in life happens without the Almighty allowing it to. There's always something behind of what is going on. It may be to make us stronger. It may be to give us a testimony so that we can help somebody that's coming behind of us who will not have the strength that we have to have gone through the situation. So God puts us in places. He allows things to happen to us so that we can be that blessing for somebody else. Let's just take it 1 minute at a time. We don't need to quit at all. Do we have our guest? Is he already with us? Yes. Yeah, so joining us from across the waters, the lovely, lovely, lovely, lovely, lovely Emerald Isle of the Caribbean still is. Again, we've gone through, experienced the low of Hurricane Hugo in 1989. And then right on that in 1995, we had the Langsufria volcano erupting, displacing so many of us. Fortunately, I never experienced the volcano. I wasn't living in the Montserrat when it happened. Never had. And when I used to go down on visits, by the time I land back in Antigua, my aunt would say, oh, when they on their way back from dropping me at Blackburn. Aunt would say, oh, when they on their way back from dropping me at Blackburn, ash fell. Fortunately for me, I've never

0: Having you on our show today, short notice albeit, because I just sat and I thought, no, I want somebody from Montserrat on this Thursday, and I reached out, called, and I got to you, and you said no problem, you're up for it. So thank you for jumping on the opportunity to be here with me. Now, we don't do interviews, we have conversation, and our conversation this morning is going to be around what's coming up for Montserrat Festival, just a month and a little bit away, with the intention of building that momentum, and hopefully as we go along, maybe not this year, hopefully next year, and as the years tick over, that we can bring back that, you know, pre-volcano buzz, where persons from across Antigua, Barbuda, St. Kitts, Nevis, the wider Caribbean would feel that magnetic pull and jump on a ferry or a plane and head over to Montserrat to celebrate with us. So you sent me the calendar, and looking at the calendar for Montfest, and it's running this year from December 4th to January 1st, quite packed. I think it's quite an explosive schedule. Give our listeners, because we've got persons that are listening from Antigua. We have those in the diaspora. We've got Montserratians in the UK that are tuning and listening, following the discussion. Just give us a bird's eye view of what you're going to be presenting this year, and why Montserrat would be the place to be this December. So just walk us through the calendar.
1: So, good morning once again. It's a pleasure to be here, as I said before. And as you mentioned, Montserrat has always looked at Antigua as sister island. You know, we've always looked at it as Antigua, Barbuda, Montserrat. And that's the relation that has been established way before I was born, and I expect it to be the same, you know, way after my time as well. But on the topic of the Montserrat Festival, this year we're celebrating 64 years of festival, and we have a, as you said, a jam-packed calendar from the 4th of December straight down to the 1st of January, featuring all sorts of events, from cultural to club nights to day events to sporting events to community events, even Christmas concerts by, you know, some of the primary schools. And one of our staples within that festival is going to be the regional basketball tournament, in which Antigua will be representing as well. Wow. And of course, Barbuda will also be representing, you know, in the Montserrat Amateur Basketball Regional Invitational Tournament, happening December 8th straight until December 12th, right here in Montserrat. So that's something that, you know, the Antiguan crowd or the supporters would like to be a part of. You know, it's definitely something that, you know, attracts visitors here to Montserrat to spend, I guess, an early Christmas trip or early Christmas getaway before they, you know, go back home to their families and stuff like that.
0: Indeed.
1: But for others, you know, they tend to come down for the prime weekend, where we have our Boxing Day Juve, we have our Soca Monarch competition. We go down into the Queen of Queens regional female calypso competition, and that one is a big crowd puller that brings persons from all over the Caribbean to our shores to witness, you know, our lioness war. That's what I like to call it, you know, because we feature, you know, beautiful calypsonians, female from Trinidad, from Barbados, from Anguilla, from Montserrat, from Antigua, from St. Kitts, from all over. And, you know, it's really a lioness war. And of course, you know, we also have the pageants. So this year we have three pageants featuring beautiful women from young ladies, I should say, because we have the Princess Show, which is the younger ones. Then we have Miss Tween, which is in between the princess and the teen. And then, of course, we have Miss Teen Montserrat, which will be, you know, our biggest pageant show this year. So definitely a lot going on, and I would like to take this opportunity to invite, you know, the Antiguan residents and those visiting to come on down and hop on a small 15-minute journey on the plane and, you know, be a part of Montfest 2026.
0: All right, so you've sent the invitation out, but let's start, because I'm now you're saying about, and I saw that, and

0: amateur basketball tournament, regional tournament.
1: That's right.
0: Yeah, how did you come up with including something of that nature in our carnival?
1: To be honest with you, this was an initiative by the Basketball Association.
0: Right.
1: Because all the departments in Montserrat are so closely knit. You know, mm-hmm. everyone wears a few hats. And it's kind of sort of just happened a few years ago and has since became a staple within our festival. But as I said, it's earlier up, you know, before we get deep down into the nitty-gritty of the festivities. So it's an opportunity for us to, you know, warm up. You know, visitors come down, they have a different atmosphere in the multi-purpose stadium that we have. It's, I would say, is a world-class basketball stadium and featuring teams from all over the Caribbean, you know, and Antigua being one of them. It's a great opportunity for, you know, supporters to come down. I think 1 year Antigua did win with the Wadadley Elites, but since then, St. Kitts has taken over, and I think Montserrat won it 1 year as well. So the competition is tight. So let's see this year who will be able to be the new champions.
0: Wow, yeah. And let's just give the date so persons who are into their sports can plan to journey over. That's December 8th.
1: That's right. To the 12th of December, which will be the finals.
0: Right. So that's a week. So persons, the sports lovers, the basketball lovers can journey over and be a part of that. So you, of course, you said Antigua would be participating. Are you saying right. Barbuda will also have their own team, or would it be an Antigua and Barbuda joint team?
1: That is correct.
0: Wow.
1: So they would have their own team.
0: Well, I'm team Barbuda after team Montserrat.
1: But yes, there'll be Antigua, there'll be Barbuda, there'll also be St. Kitts and Nevis taking part as well.
0: Right.
1: We have a team from Stacia. So we're looking forward to a great tournament.
0: So persons that are looking forward to the events and wanting to spend some time in Montserrat, we have the opening, the Calypso Eliminations, which takes place
1: That's
0: on
1: right.
0: the 4th of December. And I'm also seeing this club. There's a club Lime, Nostalgia 90s Throwback Fever.
1: Yes, that's right. That's a club night, so an after party, we would like to call it, for the Calypso competitions.
0: Okay.
1: So the Calypso Eliminations is an opportunity where, you know, you get to see the good, the bad, and the ugly. And to be honest, this is one of my favorite Calypso shows in the season, coming after the Queen of Queens, because this is where you get the jokes, you know. You get the all the politician nagging, all the issues that the average man is facing. You get to hear their perspective, and it's humorous, you know. You get the social commentary as well, and of course you have a great time. The good, the bad, the ugly, that's what we call the Calypso Eliminations, and this is what starts off our festival year after year, and also an opportunity for those who, you know, come down to say, hey, I'm here, this is the bit that I'm not gonna miss.
0: Right. And then we have, following right after the Calypso Eliminations, would be the official opening of Munfest on the 5th of December.
1: And 100%.
0: One of my favorite activities, the Festival of Lights. Now, walk me through this. The Festival of Lights, that would be, I just want to make sure I have it correct. Is that the lighting competition?
1: Well, it's a private event held by the Montserrat National Trust.
0: Uh-huh.
1: In which they decorate the botanical gardens.
0: Okay.
1: So it's live music. So it's very, like, I would say, it's a very unique experience. You know, they create a very beautiful ambiance on their gardens, and it's something to witness. Definitely, I would encourage, if you're in Montserrat, you know, if you're not so enthusiastic about, you know, the big celebrations, the fireworks, the live performances that the opening has to offer, then if you want something more subtle, something more relaxing, something more, you know, to
0: right.
1: to slow down, then the Festival of Lights is definitely an event that, you know, you could be a part of.
0: Don't hold this against me, because I've said that you can take me out of Montserrat, but you can't take Montserrat out of me. But where exactly is the Botanical Gardens? I didn't even know we had one.
1: The Botanical Gardens is in Salem, right next to the Montserrat Secondary School.
0: Okay, yes. I know where the secondary school is.
1: All right. Janice, it sounds like you need a refresher. I need to come down next week.
0: When we'll talk about why I'm not there yet, and hopefully that will be there so I can be there. We're gonna talk about that. Let's focus.
1: I got you.
0: So we have the official opening, and that would start from 3 p.m. down at the Little Bay. Persons who are, I think I'm right. Festival Village is still in Little Bay.
1: Yes, that's right.
0: Right? So those persons who were accustomed to going to Montserrat via the ferry, it's the same area where the ferry dock, you just come over a little bit. Yes?
1: Yes, that's correct.
0: And that is where Festival Village is. So we have the opening at 3 p.m. and then at 7 you have the Festival of Lights. So that is something I would really love to witness, though, that Festival of Lights. And then we move right on into the 6th, where there's a Cultural Experience Excellence Gala.
1: That's right. So every year we feature, you know, someone who has represented Montserrat very well, and we present them with an award, and we host this cultural gala for them.
0: Mm-hmm.
1: And this is what this event is kind of about. So it's a very dressy event, you know, where you go and you celebrate our cultural icons.
0: So can you just give us at least two persons who have been celebrated so far? Just two? Because this is something else.
1: Well,
0: I don't even know.
1: Alphonsus Arocasa, he is our third national hero. He has gotten it. And of course, we also celebrated Sipiki Lake in the past as well, Herman Cupid Francis. So mm-hmm. many persons have gotten this award.
0: Oh,
1: okay. I don't want to say who this is.
0: No, we don't want you to give that away at all.
1: Okay, right.
0: Because this is all new to me again.
1: Right.
0: So I didn't even know about this Cultural Excellence Gala. So.
1: This is a new addition to the festival itself. We used to have the Funky Man Awards back in the day.
0: Yes, that I know of. Right.
1: Right. So now we're reintroducing this under a new name. It's rebranded.
0: Okay. And
1: but
0: then
1: the initiative is led by the Office of the Premier, though.
0: Cool. Sounds good. It's just 3 days in, and it sounds like it's a pure excitement so far. Then we haven't
1: even gotten to the fittingness yet.
0: Exactly. And then on the 8th, we've got the Christmas concert. And that's when we said the regional invitational basketball tournament would kick off. So this Christmas concert, Lopsis represents what?
1: That's Lookout Primary School.
0: Okay. So Lookout Primary School would be having their Christmas concert. So the parents and the Lookout community and anybody else can go and support their children.
1: All the aunties and uncles and
0: godparents. Yes.
1: You know, they come out and support the young ones. And as I said, our festival is all about community. We celebrate communities.
0: I love it.
1: It's a very unique experience because we also celebrate our festival during December, which is also Christmas time. So it's mm-hmm. it's all about celebrating community, celebrating your families, your friends, just everyone coming together and having a great time together. You know, reliving all those memories, creating new ones. And, you know, that's the experience that you get in Montserrat. It's a big family. And as I said before, you know, we look at Antiguans as our sisters, our brothers and sisters. And it's always been Antigua, Barbuda, Montserrat. And that's what I expect to, you know, carry on for generations
0: yes.
1: to come.
0: So the early calendar events, because then we have Braids Primary School, I now get it.
1: Concert.
0: And St. Augustine
1: Christmas concert. We also have the Grand Market taking place. So this is where you can come and get your local produce, your souvenirs, any gift items you want to take back.
0: You know,
1: this is the perfect place to be.
0: Right.
1: And then in between, you also have like the different club night events. So for those who want to,
0: who are into clubbing, right?
1: We do cater to those as well.
0: Now I'm getting into my favorite part, the pan.
1: Yes, that's right.
0: So
1: usually for the past couple of years, we've only had one pan event, but of recent, you know, there has been a new addition. So every year since then, We've had two pan events during our end of year carnival.
0: Right.
1: And I gotta say, they're getting really creative with how they express, or you know, how they showcase their talents.
0: Good, especially.
1: when they combine the masquerade. Mm-hmm. They have live performances backed by Seal fans. So you know, it's definitely something to witness. It's really amazing.
0: Boy, it just sounds like it's gonna be a time. And I'm seeing
1: this is promised to be a great year. We have a packed calendar.
0: It is.
1: I must say, there is something for everyone.
0: I was about to say that. I'm noticing.
1: Regardless of your age, regardless of whatever demographic, whatever your background is, you know, Montserrat Festival has something to cater to you, and that's why you know I reiterate that you know I'm inviting everyone to come down, young, old, in between, you know. Come down to Montfest for Festivals 2026.
0: And then we have Montserrat Has Talent. Ooh. Which, of course, we do.
1: That's a new addition to our calendar. You know, started by a group of younger guys. So okay. I'm excited to witness, you know, what they have in store for
0: their first event. And then we go into the meat of it, because we then have Calypso Semifinals on the 18th, Miss Teen that's Montserrat fine. On the 19th. And I love this one, the Reggae and R&B Night at Tropical Mansion Suites. That sounds, yeah, that's a cool, mature, sounds like a mature line.
1: Funny enough, that's my event, Janice. I wonder if you knew that before you said all that.
0: Honestly?
1: That's my event.
0: I don't know much, but this just sounds, this is for the mature person like myself and quite a few others who don't like the... You know, the boom, boom, loud up. This just seems like a mature, nice little evening out. So this is awesome.
1: Then we also have our first pageant, which will be Miss Teen Montserrat.
0: Yes.
1: Featuring our teenage girls. And this is promised to be a spectacular event.
0: And then I'm seeing on the 20th, Seafood Fest. And of course, the Emerald Community Singers normally have their concert in December.
1: That's right. And after the Seafood Fest, we also have the Princess Show, which is our second pageant for the festival. And that's the younger one. So those,
0: the petites.
1: Cute little, the young ones.
0: So that is the under 10s, under 12. What's the age group you have for the Princess Show?
1: For the Princess Show, I would say it's unofficially, I would say under 9s.
0: Okay, cool.
1: I would say 9 and under.
0: Okay.
1: And then we have the Miss Tween, which is, you know, just in between, I would say, 10 to 12.
0: Right.
1: And then we have Miss Tween, you know, which goes into, I would say, 14 and up or 15 and up, around that age.
0: Okay, this is awesome. So there's something for actually everyone. So you wouldn't have our... The little babies competing against, you know, the...
1: So this is really
0: balanced. I like that.
1: Yeah. And they already launched their pictures and their videos, and everyone knows who they are. So whenever they end up out in the public, everyone, you know, encourages them to do well. So it's going to be a great show.
0: Listen, the calendar just looks awesome. The calendar for me looks great. There are things on here, of course, for me, the pan, anything with our young ones, I'm into that. Emerald Community Singers, Small Beginnings Youth Orchestra. I'm not so much into the Soca Monarch.
1: Well, you might not be, but when you visit in December, trust me, this is one event that you would not miss. You might even end up on the calendar for next year, because I'm going to definitely get a great shot of you enjoying yourself.
0: Oh, Lord.
1: So, Monarch is promised to be one of the most electrifying events in Montserrat. You know, a lot of energy from the younger ones. You know, they're challenging the veterans. So, it's always a competition that, you know, we're here to take over. And the veterans would be like, no, you're not ready as yet. And, you know, that's the fun part of it.
0: I'm just hoping that we're not going to head towards killing our Calypso art form, though.
1: No, definitely not.
0: Okay. Once there's gonna be the balance and we recognize that, I'm good with I'm fine. I'm just saying.
1: As you can see, here in Montserrat, Calypso is, I would say, the more popular genre. We have three Calypso shows, you know, four Calypso shows on our calendar, and of course the Soca Monarch is there as well. But Calypso has been, you know, I guess, what our culture represents. And, you know, we do see the emergence of Soca Monarch, but as of right now, you know, Calypso is still the more popular genre here in Montserrat.
0: I need it to stay that way. I remember
1: The young ones are coming up. I don't know how long we can hold on to it, but definitely it is something that, you know, we still hold very close to our heart. You know, something that, you know, spreads the message across. And, you know, Calypso is something that unites us as a people. So definitely something that we hold very close to us.
0: Well, I'm going to suggest right then and there, you're saying you don't know how long. We can keep on to it by having these workshops around Calypso, the art form, and
1: 100%.
0: We do that in between. So please don't say hope. Let's get our young people, get it in the schools, be a part of the curriculum, something. But let's not kill Calypso at all.
1: Janet, it's not too late for you to write the song and come on stage, you know. I mean,
0: me.
1: Yeah, I feel good. Randomized with the Calypso.
0: I could do the writing, but I'm shy.
1: Yeah, you have the voice for it. I could hear it in your voice.
0: I'm shy.
1: We can get rid of that.
0: Very shy. But I mean, there is just something for everybody. I'm seeing culture, food, youth. Then I'm seeing the climax, how carnival we climax with those regular, the street fets, the parade. We've been working on something over here in Antigua too, but hopefully, I'm not going to put it out there. I've spoken to you about it. Hopefully, we'll get that for St. Patrick's, and then for next carnival, our footprint will definitely be there and for others. But for someone living in Antigua who wants to experience the authentic, intimate, because Montserrat is this, for me, it's just this intimate, quiet, friendly.
1: I mean, the way how I see it, every Antiguan that I've spoken to in my life knows somebody from Montserrat. You know, they have some family, some friend. You know, we often share the similar last names. If we don't, there's always this cousin or unofficial cousin, or, you know.
0: Right.
1: Some people have found their life partners in Antigua. Some people have found their life partners in Montserrat. So it's, as I said, it's one big family.
0: Yeah, we're intertwined. Montserrat, Antigua, we're so intertwined. Last week on the show, we were talking about back in the day, for me, back in the day for Carnival, for Montserrat, with the John Bull and all these things. And there was a caller who called in to say, Montserrat was just a place for Antiguans. It wasn't just Carnival, you know. Weekend, you jump on Liat, you come over, 747, Lacav, Disco. Those were the go-to places. And you didn't even need to know somebody in Montserrat or have some place to stay. Once you land at Blackburn, you're going to have some place to stay and you're going to have transportation. And I'm hoping that we are keeping that culture really alive. But just share with our listeners. I know my answer, but from your perspective as the marketing and communications director for Mac, what makes Montserrat Festival experience so unique compared to anything else? And when I say anything else, I mean anything else in the region.
1: I would say the authenticity. You know, Montserrat, we focus a lot on the cultural aspect of it, on how big communities are. The people aspect of it is what we really focus on, making sure that, you know, our experiences are genuine. We do not cater to amending or changing who we are, and that allows us to, you know, welcome everyone and make them feel so at home. So when you come on Monster, you don't feel like you're a visitor. You don't feel like, you know, you're outside of your home. You come and you immediately, you know, feel like you're at your grandparents' house and everyone's sleeping together. And everyone's cooking a big pot together, or everyone's going out and laughing and having a drink together, speaking about, you know, the most significant things and the most insignificant things. And that's just what brings, you know, all of us together. Great music, great food, great people, great vibes.
0: Yes,
1: and
0: yes,
1: I think
0: yes,
1: that's what
0: yes,
1: really
0: yes.
1: separates us from, you know, everything else.
0: And you've touched my spot, because you're calling me out to come to Montserrat. But all I'm going to say to you, just make sure the ham is there. In galore.
1: Yeah, man, we have the ham and we have all the cloves ready to go in it as well.
0: Yes, just make sure I get my ham and my sorrel drink and my plate tart.
1: Plate tart and cocoa tea ready for you.
0: Please. But we're going to continue the conversation, but I want us to take a listen. We're going to throw for a break. And while we go for the break, we're going to go out on this one by the Soca King of the World. Montserrat, still nice. Nice, nice, nice. Still paradise, still home.
2: Good afternoon, everyone. I wish to share with the people of Montserrat

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1: And just like that, we are back. You're back with us right here on the J-Bake Pulse with me, JS, and my special guest from Montserrat, the Marketing and Communications Officer, Jayesh Sawandi. Jayesh, welcome back, and thank you for staying the course with us here on ZDK. Now, before we threw to the break, we went on that song by the mighty Arrow, Soca King of the World. I'm proud to be Montserratian. I don't know about anybody else, but I know this girl here. Proud to be Montserratian. I sing it out loud. I sing it soft. I sing it from the rooftop. Just proud to be Montserratian. And here we are. We're talking about Munfest coming up from the 4th of December to the 1st of January 2027. Before we went to the break, you were telling us, sharing all what's going to be coming up, Jayesh, for Carnival. It's our Carnival in Montserrat. But, and it sounds, like I said, you shared the calendar with me. I'm so excited. I haven't been to Montserrat for Carnival for over 20 plus years. 26 years, roughly. Haven't had a carnival in Montserrat, and it might be even longer. But, and I know this is not under Mac's purview, it's not under your mandate, but we have to touch on it somehow, because coming to Montserrat, we need to get there, we need transportation. And we know what's going on with the ferry access, we know about the flight capacities, the scheduling and all of that. Are there any talk, because of course there must be some sort of synergy for me, so Mac, while you're going out promoting that, ground transportation in would be sorted. Is there any talk about the ferry access coming up for Carnival?
2: Well, the good news is that the tender is out and the deadline is going to be in October as well. So hopefully by November, we can hear from the access team, if we're going to have a ferry or not. But I have my hopes up, and I know you do too. We have our fingers crossed to make sure that, we have a ferry for the end of year season.
1: Because that is the only way I'm going to get to come and meet you personally, if there's a ferry.
2: I understand. And that's the sentiment that I've heard year after year from Antiguans, that, they really miss the ferry, and, that's their preferred mode of transportation coming into Montserrat.
1: Somebody like me, yes.
2: We do have the Twin Otters as well, SPG, BM&EA, they do have the Twin Otter service coming into Montserrat. So, if you want a more comfortable ride, if you don't really prefer the Islanders, which is a smaller plane, the Twin Otters are there, and we also do have Winnier coming in, during our peak seasons, and even from St. Martin as a regular route.
1: The problem is, this girl has a phobia for heights.
2: I understand.
1: I don't like planes, so I would battle the ferry.
2: Yeah, and to be honest, that's the sentiment that I've heard, year after year. And, trust me, the powers that be also have heard it, and we are working diligently to ensure that, we have your favorite mode of transportation organized in the near future.
1: Well, I am hoping the powers that be are listening to this conversation this morning and recognizing that for us to get the numbers, the traffic into Montserrat, we cannot simply rely on the 9-seater planes. It's not gonna work. And for those of us coming in, those coming in from the UK, we need our bags. We come in with things, we come in with things. Let's talk the dialect. So you need that easy mode of access. We can't get to the island if it would impede the attendance. It's gonna hinder vendors maximizing on profit. And it will put a bottleneck on the festival's growth. And I'm hoping that somehow that we can get it, put heads together and do what's good for Montserrat. I'm doing my part, and I'm hoping that the powers that be work along with Mac, because you can't be out there marketing the festival like this, but then it falls off and you don't get maximum marketing rewards because of the access in.
2: That's right. But as I said, you know, we have a 3-year strategy in place for access right now, with the Twin Otters coming in and the Islanders coming in, where we have subsidized the rates, so it's not as expensive as they used to be in the past. So that's an option that, you know, someone who doesn't have a flight phobia can explore, then they're definitely, you know, encouraged to come on down. You know, there are the Wind Air flights, the SVG Air flights, as well as the Fly Montserrat flights that person can take advantage of. But Janice, before we move any further, how you didn't tell me it's your birthday today?
1: Oh, yes.
2: Happy birthday, you know, from me and everyone
1: here
2: on Montserrat. You know, we want to wish you a very happy birthday, and we hope you have an amazing day. You know, you do sound like you're having one, but I hope you have a memorable one this year.
1: It is. Just promoting Montserrat, talking about Montfest. That's a good enough birthday gift. Well, coming from Montserrat.
2: I'm happy to be a part of it.
1: The premier can add to that. Mr. Mead, my very good friend, he can add to that by coming, just send Janice a message to tell her ferry gonna start running tomorrow.
2: I'm gonna see him later today, so I'm definitely gonna mention that to him.
1: Yes, we need to get that going quick, fast, and in a hurry. And I'm not just talking for me, because I know it's been a challenge for our people coming in from the UK, those living in the US or even Canada. It was so much easier having the ferry. You come, you pull your bags, your 4 bags, whatever, and you know there's not a problem, you can get in. But for those of us planning, and I'm hoping that we all begin to think, yeah, it's a vibe. You said 64 years we're celebrating festival this year?
2: That's right.
1: 64 years of festival on Montserrat. I mean, for those who used to know Montserrat was second home for you, let's go down in our numbers this year. For those of us who have left for, like myself, how many number of years and haven't been back, let's try to be intentional and say we're going home this year, or we're going to Montserrat this year. So don't wait for the 4th of December or for December to begin to figure out your travel. If you want to be in Montserrat for Juve on December 26th or the Calypso Finals, I'm sure the Bear will be defending his crown again. Please start checking into your flights. Like Josh said, we have Fly Montserrat, we have SVG Air, and we have Winnier that offers services into Montserrat from Antigua, and we have Winnier that does direct flights from St. Martin. And if there are any ferry operators, St. Kitts used to be on our shores quite regularly. There are some ferry operators within St. Kitts. They used to do ferries to St. Martin. We have those in Dominica. Put together a ferry and let's get it. Let's get some numbers into Montserrat for Festival 64. By the way, Jayesh, before we continue, isn't there a slogan for this year? Is there a slogan for this year's fest?
2: No, we do keep our slogan yearly, where we celebrate our people, our culture, our heritage.
1: Oh,
2: that's
1: so
2: what we've been using.
1: It stays the same.
2: Yes, that's right.
1: So it's Montfest 2026, our people, our culture.
2: Celebrating our people, our culture, our heritage.
1: Celebrating our people, our culture, our heritage. And I must let you know that my girl Kimora, Kimmy, wants you to know you're representing well. So message delivered, Kimmy. So she's locked in.
2: Kimmy from Montserrat or Kimmy from Antigua?
1: Kimora Ward. Kimmy.
2: Okay, great, yes.
1: Yes.
2: From Montserrat.
1: Yes, she's right on our doorsteps right now. So December is right around the corner, and we've highlighted what's going on. And on the flyer, I see that you said their digital event tickets are available. So tell our listeners, if persons are planning to come for festival without not having to wait to get there, how they can access tickets for any of the shows coming up.
2: All the events in Montserrat, you can access tickets via Ticket Pulse, So you can type in ticketpulse.events and you will be able to access all MunFest events, private events, MAC events, and everything in between using that digital platform. You can pay using your credit card, you can pay in installments, and if you have Serra, you can also pay with Serra, which is a, I guess, a digital wallet here on Montserrat.
1: Okay, sounds good. So so we've got festival quite packed. Everything you think about, the culture, the music, the lime, an intimate, mature event that would be happening at Tropical Mansion Suites, reggae and R&B night. I'm looking forward to that. You've got the Festival of Lights that is put on by the National Trust at the Botanical Gardens there in Montserrat. There's so much for a packed calendar. 64 years, it's going to be packed. But Montserrat is not just known for its festival in December.
2: That's right. And for those who want more information, they can also follow us on Facebook and Instagram at Montserrat Festivals. Montserrat Festivals on Facebook and Instagram. And if you're looking for more information how you can get here, you can visit our website, www.visitmontserrat.com/air.
1: Okay. But I want us, before we wrap up, because I did just schedule you for an hour, and hopefully we're going to develop a relationship that, of course, we'll be hearing about all things Montserrat. This will be a platform that Mac will take advantage of and use to promote. Hopefully we'll be on ground to carry some live activities and all of that for December, because, again, we need to get back the traffic into Montserrat. We need to. But let's talk about St. Patrick's weekend. Well, it's now a week of activities. And that is also on the map, right?
2: That's right. It's getting bigger and bigger every year. We're going to be releasing the calendar in short order. And I have to say that we are currently in October, and there are already 32 events within those 10 days.
1: Wow.
2: So it's going to be a big calendar. Is going to be very packed, and it's going to be, you know, a very energetic time. This is where we have the Team No Sleep crew coming in, you know, a lot of the international soca reggae artists also, you know, visit Montserrat, and I am looking forward to seeing, you know, everyone come down and have a great time during St. Patrick's. But this one is a little bit about pace, you know. You gotta be able to keep up
1: for St. Patrick's.
2: Yeah.
1: 32 events over 10 days. Can you just share with us the dates so persons who may not be able to make it for Festival Munfest can start booking, taking vacation time for next?
2: The official dates are March 6th to the 17th. However, we do have events happening before that, and we will be celebrating St. Patrick's Day on the 17th as well, which is a public holiday here on Montserrat.
1: Right. Well, hopefully you would remember ZDK, and we will be a part of what. So remember to send me the calendar when it's finalized for that one.
2: And I will do. And of course, you know, I just want to encourage everyone to come on down for the end of year festival, Munfest 2026. You know, and if you're looking for a perfect time to come, it's anything after the 23rd. So from our Soca Monarch, go straight down to New Year's Day. It's going to be a lot of action, a lot of hype. And I do encourage, you know, the families to come down, because there is something for everyone. So just to give you a quick run through, we have the Boxing Day Juve, we have Miss Tween Pageant, and this is from the 26th coming right down. We have Club Night events, we have St. John's Day, which is a big village party. We also have Salem Day, and this year Salem Day will be featuring Dwayne Stevenson and Super Blue out of Trinidad. So that's going to be a big show happening this year. And we also have the Calypso Monarch Finals, the Queen of Queens Regional Female Calypso Competition. We're going to have the Children's Festival. And of course, on New Year's Day, we're going to have our big street parade and closing of festival, along with the last lap.
1: I'm warning you from me, you know. You're trying to get me to jump on a plane to come over to Montserrat. Am I hearing that Dwayne Stevenson, August Town Man, would be on Montserrat?
2: That's right.
1: No. What are you trying to do?
2: And not just him, it's going to also be Super Blue from Trinidad. We'll be in Montserrat on the 28th of December for Salem Day. So this is something definitely, you know, you can't afford to miss. And I do hope that you find a plane, a boat, or even swim and come to our shores to be a part of Montfest.
1: I let me share again with you. I can't swim. But I'm hoping the premier will get the ferry going. That's all. Once the ferry's going, you won't have to. You don't need to lighten a lamp and look for me. I'll be there. And if all goes well, like we said, and our relationship works out with Mark, ZDK would be on the ground doing some live coverage. So we will be talking. We'll be carrying on the conversation, Jash, behind. Outside of the mic.
2: Definitely.
1: But I want
2: outside of daybreak, we'll have a conversation.
1: Exactly. We have to, because there's work to be done. Once we need to rekindle what the days that were when Montserrat was the go-to place just to get away. We need to bring back those days. So we're going to get it done one way or the other. So I want to thank you, Jash Sawandi, the Marketing Communications Coordinator for the Montserrat Arts Council. Thank you so much for joining me this morning on the Daybreak Pulse. And I want to thank you for the incredible work you and the team are doing there right there at MAC to elevate Montserrat's culture. I know we've had a new director of culture and also acting director, I think, Stead Roy KB.
2: That's right.
1: Right. So we've got two new persons, young persons. I know of Stead. I know Stead Roy very well. I believe he will do a good job. And to even expand, not just the festival, the two main festivals, but we'll be hearing of other activities happening throughout the year, rebuilding that foot traffic back into Montserrat. So I want to thank you all. And of course, all goes well. We will definitely be seeing you in Festival Village this December. Thank you.
2: It's always a pleasure to be on Antiguan Airwaves, and I want to say thank you to ZDK and the team, you especially, Janice, for being so energetic and so welcoming to us. And we definitely will carry on this relation, and I want to say a pleasant good morning to everyone in Antigua and Barbuda, and I'm wishing you a fantastic weekend ahead.
1: Thank you. And we will continue the conversation off air.
2: 100%.
1: Thank you. So, all the best, and say good morning to Janicia and the rest there for me. Stead Roy, looking forward as we continue the conversation and the relationship with Mark and ZDK.
2: Thank you so much, Janice. Have a good day.
1: You too. Cheers. And there we have it, listeners. That was the Marketing and Communications Coordinator for Montserrat Arts Council, Jash Sawandi, telling us all about 64 years this year, Montfest, celebrating our people, our culture, our heritage. We're going to throw again for a quick break, and we will be right back.
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0: ZDK, stop hiding that business. Let the whole island know.

patrol the streets back in the day. And we're going to bring that back. Thank you. Welcome back to the Daybreak Pulse. And we just had the conversation, like I said, with the marketing prior, before we threw to the break, with the marketing and communications director there at Montserrat Arts and Council Festival. Montserrat Arts and Council right there in Montserrat, responsible for our Munfest 2026 Carnival and St. Patrick's. Anything culture, that it falls on the arts, anything culture falls on the Mac. And we've heard a pack lineup coming up. And the man, the soccer king of the world, say, right, you know, back in the days, thousands of people, not just Munfestians, it was like the one-stop shop, liming spot. Stop for Antiguans and Barbudans, the Kittishans. I have a friend here on the platform telling me about the calendar sound good, but Sugar Mass 55 gonna be off the chain. I just warning you from me, Mr. Jefferson Ford. You understand me? I'm warning you from me. 64 compared to 55. Come on, you have to respect your elders, right? That's all I'm saying. But before we continue the conversation, I just need

0: need to call out somebody. Because imagine that 9:29 a WhatsApp message coming through on my phone. Happy birthday from AB, my aunt. No, your favorite niece. And she's accustomed to be saying happy birthday. The first person she always even beat my mom to wish me happy birthday. I don't know what happened this year. Maybe because I call her late, because I normally message her early too. So it's tit for tat, as Ara would say. We ain't doing that, AB. But I love you, and you know I'm still your favorite niece. I know. But thank you. Love you. So before we carry on the conversation, let me just highlight some of our Facebook interactions. Let me say good morning to Stan Richards, right there from the Queen of Villages, as you normally say on the breakfast show. Liberta, good morning to you, Stan. Hope you're having a wonderful day. Robbie Thomas, who's on with us. We've got Daisy Jacobs, wish saying good morning. We have Vicky Mae Gregory, who's saying good morning to everyone. And of course, Ali B herself joining in with us. And Florestine Nisbet, who is saying Montserrat is her mother's hometown and she misses the ferry. Girl, tell me about it. You and me and how many thousands of others, we're missing that ferry. So I'm really hoping I can get a conversation with Premier Mead or MP John Osborne, because we really need to know what's going on with the ferry in Montserrat. So again, guys, plan your time. It's food, it's culture, incredible food, top tier calypso. We've got the defending regional calypso monarch, the beer, who just won in Anguilla, representing Montserrat, and he'll be defending his crown again. We've got the regional female soca monarch competition that takes place in Montserrat. Last year we had G Eve, who represented Antigua. Sure, she'll be the one representing again this year, but Montserrat, yes, is the vibe for this year. And we know, Jesh, I'm just telling you know, Mac just got to do what they got to do, because ZDK will be on the ground covering what we need to cover. So, yes. But we heard again just a while ago, ZDK is doing a new thing. Mm. And joining me as we wrap up is part of the marketing team, the sales and marketing team for ZDK, Andrew. And we've been hearing that businesses seem to be having witness protection and not really, you know, they're out there, they're undercover.
1: Correct.
0: So ZDK is introducing the new ZDK One Stop Marketing shop, billboard, social. Let's talk about that. What can persons be looking forward to? Because it sounds exciting. This morning is just an exciting morning, you know?
1: Okay, so good morning to all listeners. And firstly, I would like to say happy birthday, Janice.
2: Thank you.
1: I wish you all, you know, the blessings that the Lord has to offer for you on your birthday today.
0: Wish that I live as long as Trevor's mom. Please.
1: All right, so we'll be celebrating a bit later today for that. So we want to talk about what we have going on here at ZDK Radio. It's new, it's exciting, it's pulsating, it's everything that is business, it's everything that is marketing, it's everything that is social. And we're super excited to bring that to the general public today. We're starting out as, for example, yesterday we were at Fox House yesterday, and we're kind of taking in the ambience at Fox House. We're discussing how we can contribute to exemplifying what's already going on at Fox House and making it a better bay for businesses in Antigua. We're talking about businesses from top tier businesses to the local ice cream shops to the, you know, the coconut man, or the, you know, everybody's
0: the
1: included.
0: The cane man on the street.
1: That is correct.
0: There's
1: that is
0: no
1: correct.
0: Business that would be left out in what
1: most definitely
0: we're,
1: not
0: we're doing here at ZDK. Definitely.
1: So what we're doing, you know, similarly, for a marketing team of any company, you will have a lot of division. Okay, I got to get my billboard here. I got to get social media here. I got to get things here and there. So at ZDK, we're doing all of that for you in one package. So we have varieties of packages where we offer content creation. We offer billboards. We offer radio ads, mention a commercial production. We also take it to your business, where we come to your business and we create an event that's gonna, you know, stream live, and we're just gonna be an exciting moment, you know, for a total collaboration of ZDK and what we have going on here to the Antiguan public. So I'm super excited for that.
0: In a nutshell,
1: yeah.
0: It is ZDK making life easier for any marketing department.
1: Almost definitely.
0: Instead of saying, no, you need a budget for digital marketing, mm-hmm. traditional radio marketing, mm-hmm. you need to find your own social media, mm-hmm. and not to say that you a businesses move away from their personal social media.
1: Correct.
0: But what ZDK will be doing is just bringing your business in under one umbrella, giving you everything.
1: Most definitely, because we're going to be working
0: under one budget.
1: Yes, we're going to be working with popular social media content creators.
0: Yes,
1: so you're going to get one exciting video, a funny video, you know. So it's going to be like you won't need as a marketing exec, you won't need assistance. We're going to be your assistants, mm-hmm. so we're going to take over and just handle that for you. Of course, it's going to be it's very cost effective as well. So you know, there's nothing to worry about ideally. So where you is going to be visual, a blast. You know, we're going to be speaking about it, you're going to have interview. It's just going to be one big extravaganza, I should say.
0: We're talking about marketing, so instead of us saying we're going to be having interviews, what we're going to be doing is allowing businesses more to come and expose their brand, what mm-hmm. they're doing. Mm-hmm. So you come into the studio, you have a live a conversation going on, mm-hmm. to highlight what's going on with your business, what may be new coming, and all of that. I'm excited about the mm-hmm. outside live, going to business places live and just creating that event and highlighting. Fox House yesterday was an awesome treat.
1: It was amazing.
0: I live in the South. Fox House is in the South. I've never been. I was hoping to go tonight, but I'm gonna be me alone, so we have to reschedule. But I can tell anybody that's mm-hmm. listening, Fox House is just the place. If you're just looking mm-hmm. for some place to just get away and have a nice drink, they have their mocktails, they have their cocktails. Mm-hmm. The ambience is awesome. Yeah. Mm-hmm. Lady Fox and her team. When I saw her yesterday, that just couldn't be Lady Fox given the sun. She is just so young,
1: beautiful,
0: refreshing,
1: beautiful lady.
0: Beautiful lady, yeah. Warm spirit. So it's an awesome place, and the prices are right. Mm-hmm. They open daily, Monday to Saturday from 5 p.m. until. So ZDK is doing it. Now we have a caller. So good morning, caller. Welcome to the Daybreak Pulse.
2: Yes, ma'am.
0: Good morning.
2: Good morning.
0: Good morning, beautiful.
2: How are you?
0: I'm blessed, thank you. Celebrating. You can hear it. I'm excited. Today's my birthday, love.
2: True?
0: Yes, ma'am.
2: Okay. I'm just calling to say happy birthday to you.
0: Thank you, honey.
2: Yeah, and hope and trust you will enjoy the rest of the day.
0: I definitely will. These people at ZDK have to see to it that I do.
2: Okay, and the Lord's their life to live to see many more birthdays to come.
0: From your lips to God's ears.
2: Yes, my dear.
0: So how are you doing? Any weekend jot this for coming up? Anything? Or you're staying local?
2: So welcome. Somebody kill my Fluffy.
0: Oh my. Oh, sorry to hear that.
2: Sorry to hear what?
0: That somebody kill your Fluffy.
2: You know, he's asking me Fluffy what?
0: Well, I'm thinking, is your Fluffy cat or your Fluffy dog?
1: Me too.
2: Oh, it's the Fluffy cat.
0: How I know? Oh, my.
2: So what's up? You just have a month chat for the whole morning.
0: Yes,
2: so that's why
0: yes.
2: I didn't call, because I didn't want to interrupt, but I hear you say it's almost time to leave, so...
0: Yes, and we're now talking about what the new thing that ZDK is bringing in for business marketing and all of that. So, it's a time. And Montserrat, we were highlighting Montserrat Festival. Maybe I should carry you. What do you think? You want me and you go Montserrat?
2: No. No, it's me and you go Montserrat. You go run with left me and say shame on me.
0: I would never. Don't say that. My auntie's listening.
2: Only you don't say that.
0: My aunt is listening. You can't say them things about me.
2: I hear you were saying this morning you're proud to be a Monstratan. And then you were saying it's over 20 years you don't go to Monstrat. Why are you lying to me so?
0: That don't mean I'm not proud.
2: No, but if you're proud, you should go Monstrat.
0: Not me and them plane.
2: Regular.
0: Mama call, not me and the plane. Let them get the ferry. I will go in every weekend, but not me and them. No.
2: Okay, a long time I went to Monstrat for the Christmas.
0: Yes, and you enjoyed it, did you not?
2: Yes, and then I went for St. Patrick's Day.
0: Okay. Yes. So I think me and you're going to do that next St. Patrick's.
2: True?
0: Yes, we're going to go down for St. Patrick's. 10 days of activities, we can go even for the weekend and have some fun.
2: Okay, yeah, we hear them say when bird wing broke, you have to tap a ground with foul.
0: Mm-hmm.
2: Well, Mama Cole wing broke now, so you have to tap a ground with fouls.
0: See you. They warn you from me. Have a good one, Mama Cole.
2: You too, my dear.
0: All right,
2: love
0: honey.
2: You love you so much. Enjoy the rest of the day.
0: You too, darling.
2: Okay,
0: Bye. Yes, that was Mama Cole, of course, as always. The one that's the one that give the good trouble. You ever hear about good trouble? Mama Cole. Yeah, so we are talking about the new one-stop ZDK one-stop shop. And we left at the point where we were talking about making it easier,
1: mm-hmm,
0: for the marketing or their businesses that really don't have a dedicated marketing,
1: correct,
0: department. So ZDK is bringing all of that under one umbrella. Mm-hmm. As you said, there's going to be billboards, digital billboards,
1: everything,
0: traditional media thing.
1: Yes.
0: Sounds exciting.
1: One thing that we want to highlight also, a lot of times we would conduct certain events and so on at those businesses. However, we never get to speak to, you know, the manager or the crowd or the community. We want to hear their perspective about their business, how you got started, so as to inspire the younger people, the younger generation,
0: mm-hmm,
1: and how to start those businesses, to, you know, lend information as well. So that's very important as well, you know, because you can't just sell me stuff, you know what I mean? You have to be able to, you know, give me the experience. You know, for example, everybody's selling phones, but what's the experience I have, you know, at Flow? What's the experience I have at Digicel? That makes the factor, you know, where am I going to buy that phone based on my experience there? So we are urging businesses, you know, coming on board with us, which we've already started, you know, to ensure that whatever experience the customer's having, that it's the best experience.
0: Yes.
1: You know, so yeah.
0: So ZDK doing big things.
1: Oh yes,
0: big
1: I'm things, super excited
0: big
1: for
0: things,
1: that.
0: Big
1: yes,
0: things to
1: yes.
0: come. So businesses, anybody listening,
1: mm-hmm,
0: don't be surprised. You get a call from one of us in the marketing team calling to pitch to you what's new, and there are packages tailored for any business, and there's no budget too small.
1: Correct.
0: We will work, tailor a package to suit your budget.
1: Mm-hmm.
0: Yes, ZDK has their set packages, but we can also tailor a package.
1: And we have lots of prizes, we have lots of bonuses, we have lots of things in store. So don't hesitate to call and we can tailor something for you.
0: So if you're listening and you own a business and you don't have to be local, let's put that there.
1: That is correct.
0: You don't have to be local. So anybody in Montserrat listening right now, and again, I am trying,
1: mm-hmm,
0: to redevelop the traffic to bring back what was happening in Montserrat back
1: most
0: in
1: definitely.
0: The day. And so if you have a business in Montserrat, mm-hmm, call us 462-1101. Call and ask, what package do you have that we can get our product advertised on ZDK?
1: Correct.
0: And, you know, Antiguans will know in Montserrat there's this. It could be an event you have coming up.
1: Mm-hmm.
0: You can call and get your event promoted, a jingle, an ad put on for your event so Antiguans can come down.
1: Most definitely.
0: And be a part of what's happening in Montserrat. So, again, you don't have to be local on Antigua.
1: And our listenership goes out, extended out throughout
0: global.
1: The world. So we have persons from Trinidad, from Barbados, Dominica, because, you know, we're very diverse in Antigua, a lot of different people from different parts of the world. And if you want to reach your people, you know, this is the way to go.
0: It is. So ZDK is the new, is the AI of marketing. Everything
1: definitely.
0: Is AI.
1: Most
0: ZDK
1: definitely.
0: Marketing
1: most definitely.
0: Team would be your marketing AI.
1: So
0: how about that?
1: Most definitely.
0: Yes.
1: I totally agree. All right. So everything marketing, ZDK. No longer you'd have to go find the content creator, find where you're going to do the billboard, find where you, how you're going to do the radio ads, and how am I going to do this? How am I going to get that done? We do everything for you.
0: Take the hassle out of marketing.
1: Most definitely.
0: Yes. So you've had it from Andrea, one of our marketing and sales lead here at ZDK. Big things happening. Big things coming. Don't be left out. Don't wait for us to call you. You can call us, 462-1101. Thank you for joining
1: Thank
0: me.
1: Thank you so much. It was nice
0: and,
1: being here.
0: We're going to continue this conversation. As we build out, as we grow out, we will continue so persons can know what is happening in ZDK.
1: All right.
0: So it was a wonderful morning.
1: It is indeed.
0: A wonderful day. Let me give a massive shout out once again to Jayesh Sawandi and the entire team at the Muntstrat Arts Council. Make sure you follow at Muntstrat Festivals on Instagram and Facebook to keep up with all the updates on Muntfest 2026. Don't forget, as he said, you can grab your digital tickets early on Ticket Pulse. To those who joined us via Facebook, Mama Cole, my lovely Mama Cole right there in Parham, good morning. Thank you all for locking in with me. I'm JS this Thursday morning. Remember, wake up, get informed, stay empowered, and keep spreading those good vibes. Until next week, Thursday at 8 a.m., have a blessed, productive, and highly favored day. Antigua and Barbuda, good morning. And we're going to go out, and again, this one, let's go, let's go, let's go, let's go, let's go. Drop it, Trevor. Tiny Whiny, the man arrow. Because plenty monstrations should be going home for Christmas. A lot of tiny whiny is going to go down for Christmas. You know what I mean? So let's hear this one.
1: I remember that song.
0: You should.
1: I remember that song for sure.
0: Was a big anthem back in the day.
1: Yeah.
0: Well, for me, any song Arrow does is an anthem. Mm-hmm. I think I need an Arrow day.

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5: Special guest here tonight, we have Mr. Honorable Kareem Marcel, the opposition member of Parliament for Lavington West, and the youngest member of Parliament in the House of Representatives. How are you doing, sir? How are you doing tonight?
6: Hi, good evening, both Troy and Sean. It's a pleasure to be here, and good evening as well to all your listeners and viewers.
5: And it's our pleasure, and you're coming on right into. I don't know how Manhunt got with you, but however he get with you, I'm pretty sure that's going to be to our benefit tonight, because Trinidad is one of the areas that would probably be able to teach us a thing or two when it comes to the increase in criminal activity among our youth. Am I correct, sir?
6: Yes. The issue of crime and crime prevention and so on is something that Trinidad and Tobago has been treating with and dealing with over at least two or three decades in a very real way. And there has been different efforts in terms of different research. So, for example, one of the most informative studies that went into it was a cabinet-appointed committee by Professor Selwyn Ryan in 2013, where a team was assembled of scholars throughout the region to really look at the issue of at-risk youth. So that is what the proper phrase that and terminology that came out of that. The name of that report is No Time to Quit, Engaging Youth at Risk by the Professor Selwyn Ryan. And it really looked at the issue of certain communities throughout Trinidad and Tobago, certain race relations, certain fundamental problems that will contribute to the issue of crime, and what would be some of the solutions. So we have been treating and dealing with a different government, both past and present, may have, would have in their different, in their own way, would have made, whether it's we have legislation, policy, social programs and intervention in order to try to combat that. But I am grateful to be a part of the People's National Movement, the opposition party here in Trinidad and Tobago. We have existed for 70 years. We have been 70 years in existence, our founder being Dr. Eric Eustace Williams. I'm sure that's a household name wherever you turn in the Caribbean. And, we are the institution that really have spearheaded. We have been in government most of the time, and we have spearheaded the vast majority of the social and impactful youth intervention program and crime prevention. So I'm happy to discuss some of that tonight with you.
5: All right. One of the things that we are seeing an increase of, which our government has recently, just today as a matter of fact, increased the gun crimes, whereby the bill was amended and raises the maximum prison term for offenses dealt summarily from 5 years to 15 years, while offenses tried on indictment can attract a sentence of up to 30 years. It also sets a minimum sentence of 50% of the prescribed penalty for offenses under the Act. We are beginning to take this up in a very serious way. In Antigua and Barbuda, it's something that's new to us. It's something to the new that we operate. We're not accustomed to this. And so we are not quite sure of how to address it. But we are feeling our way to it. And the first thing we're doing is to increase the penalties for gun crime. Now, you're out of Lavinteel West. Everybody in the Caribbean knows about Lavinteel. And everybody knows that a lot of culture, whether it be pan, sports, but also you have known to have a background of, you know, a challenging situations over there in Lavinteel. Tell us a little bit of what you've encountered and how, from your experience, seeing what is happening, what can we learn from you guys?
6: Well, the first thing is recognizing that crime is indeed a multifaceted issue, and therefore it requires multifaceted solution. Crime is not, and crime prevention and crime rehabilitation and corrective measures and so on. It is also multifaceted. It cannot only be legislation based. It cannot only be policy based.
5: Agreed.
6: It's also parental.
5: Yes.
6: Social.
5: It's
6: religious.
5: Yes.
6: It's about morals and values in the homes.
5: Correct.
6: It's our education system, all of which contributes one way or the other to same. And recognizing that, it really means that the first thing that you must recognize in this fight against crime is that you need all hands on deck.
5: Right.
6: Because you break it back down to basic, even if children in school, in terms of a child may be misbehaving at school, the teacher perhaps may be going through a period in which they are helping that child to develop. If that child goes back home into a place where he is set in his ways, going back to that ways in terms of parenting, and then you have that issue. So recognizing that very early. Trinidad and Tobago have invested so heavily into a lot of these crime prevention. And I think that but for some of these interventions, we would have truly been 20 times worse in terms of the crime situation. Because in Trinidad and Tobago, we have free education. Mm-hmm. So I'm talking about from preschool, primary school, secondary school, and tertiary education. Mm-hmm. So that's one of the ways that that you get the young people dreaming and believing that they can achieve their truest potential, no matter what are their social background and where might be their parents' financial resources. But in addition, you're going to have a large section of the society that is not interested in the strict academic-based type part, and therefore the invention of a lot of vocational and technical programs. So, for example, one of the brilliant programs that we have in Trinidad and Tobago, well, since this new administration in Trinidad and Tobago came into power, they scrapped it, but they said that it's on suspension pending some review. But one of that program was called the MILAC program, the military-led academic training program. And what it did is that children, young teenagers, young men, mm-hmm. specific from young men, who have been giving trouble in school, who have been suspended, who have been expelled, who may have just dropped out of school, and they want a second chance. They're at home, their parents, they're giving their parents problems, they're on the block every day, they are smoking. This program, which is really, as you said, military-led assistance, so you have members of our regiment and defense force who are in charge as being the mentors and disciplinarians in this sort of boot camp, where they go in, they learn about proper mannerism, discipline, respect, but it's also based, they're also being taught the CXC curriculum, and they go on to sit CSEC. And you wouldn't believe that many persons who would have entered that program not having any passes will come out of that program with 5, 6, 7, 8 passes and go on and even find themselves in the regiment, in the Coast Guard, in Trinidad and Tobago, and become the best version of themselves. So that's some of the social aspect. Over the time, in terms of our legislation, our Firearms Act have been amended several times. And we have had a significant increase in terms of, at one instance, on summary conviction, there was a fine of 50,000 and imprisonment for 10 years for summary conviction, and for indictment, 15 imprisonment for 15 years. And there, even further in terms of offenses, based on the particular guns, ammunition, and so on, looking at aspects of even 25 years. The whole issue of you mentioned in terms of the minimum requirement, that has been a very contentious legal issue within the Commonwealth in terms of whether, in fact, Parliament has the jurisdiction to put a minimum cap on any sentence, as it may or may not, depending on whichever court may interpret, that it may be a breach of the separation of powers, and it may also have some issues concerning incursion on the judiciary's oversight and independence to sentence as they deem fit. So in Trinidad, we have been grappling with some of those issues over the time, but the issue is that in more and more that you find persons before the court for it, and the police police have been trying their very best in order to take guns off of the streets. The revolving door keeps happening. You know, a lot of firearm, you know, goes missing right here in Trinidad. And right here in Trinidad, in the last state of emergency, we had a case where there was a robbery of a police station, and where one police officer was a female police officer was killed, and a large amount of firearms and ammunition from the Trinidad Police Service through the municipal police was actually stolen and remains on the street. Some were recovered, but a significant amount remains there. So those are just some of the challenges that we face, but approaching it in a multi-pronged and a multifaceted way as a society is what as a society we ought to be doing and what we try to do.
5: Now, I heard you mention the fact that what I have been recommending for a few years now, which has to do with, I call it a national service, and it encompasses exactly what you're saying. Now, I got the idea because I saw some stuff out of 60 Minutes coming out of Arizona and some of the troubled areas in the United Kingdom, etc., where national service, and also when I went to university in Canada, one of the guys that were in the U.S. military, they were the ones who said, Sean, you know, we were in gangs, and if I didn't go, I'd probably be dead. So the idea that we need a national service is something that I'm 110%, so I'm happy to hear you tout it and speak to the fact of the good that it has done for those who are being part of it. Because as young people, we all need discipline. Come on, we all were a little rebellious and roguish growing up. All of all of us had a little thing inside of us.
6: I think that one of the key benefits that you know that we had and generations before had is that social media was not that as prevalent.
5: Correct.
6: Our behaviors had to be told through stories.
5: Yes.
6: By the click of a phone, and it stays there for life. So there are the pros and cons.
5: Yes. So these are some of the things that I think that, and I'm happy to hear you mention that what y'all have done with that. But considering that there is social media, there are changing generations and what we are facing. What in Antigua and Barbuda, we are new. This is something completely new to us. What social conditions would you think that we can learn from that would have contributed to youth deviancy and how best to approach it, other than what you've already stated?
6: I think that the first thing is that policy needs to be driven on facts. And once we're able to establish the localized facts in Antigua and Barbuda, I think that may be the very first step. So similar to the approach that I indicated in 2013, specifically when there was this Professor Selin Ryan report, what I think that may need to happen as a respectful suggestion, maybe for that assessment to be done, to know in terms of your different target groups, your different areas. Yeah, I'm sure that there are different communities.
5: Correct.
6: I mean, in Trinidad, for example, there was a time about 15-20 years ago, when growing up, the issue of gang violence and drive-by shootings and those sort of heinous crimes being committed in Trinidad and Tobago was seen to only be for a certain demographic, a certain race, a certain class, a certain geographic location. And many in society thought that the problem was, I grew up in a community called Beetham Gardens, and Beetham Gardens was known as a very a community that had the prevalence of those sort of crime in terms of drive-by and shooting and so on. Mm-hmm. And when growing up, persons used to think that persons calling the radio and saying, you know, the best way to solve crime is to build a wall around Beetham, block them in, and throw a bomb and blow up everyone. Mm-hmm. Or media with some persons, you know, some of the very racist and discriminatory comments would be things like, the way to stop crime in Trinidad and Tobago is to stop certain women in certain communities from having children. So that was just trivial, because obviously the issue of crime is much more deeper than that. Mm-hmm. But what we have now in Trinidad and Tobago is a case where the issue of gang violence and the gang culture has spread like a cancer throughout the region, throughout the country, in terms of areas that were not seen as and had anything to do or concern with crime. They are now facing the you know, some of the things that they turn a blind eye to has now come knocking on the doors of many other communities. But in terms of treating with them, the issue has to be understanding your young people and trying to save them, because it is much harder to spend resources in crime fighting, to spend money behind policing, to spend money for more prisons, to spend more money for more prison officers, for rehabilitation programs, for more courts, etc., for attorneys, and it goes on and on. Whereas if you invest heavily in your young people to save them in the first place, to provide the opportunities for our youth in the Caribbean, I think that would be a major step. And some of the understanding, where are the loopholes within our education system, our social aspect, we may need to go back to the drawing board and teach parents how to parent. That makes
0: Mr. Marcel,
6: before
0: you move off the gang part of things, I want to interject here and ask a question. Mm-hmm. In Trinidad and Tobago, persons seem to spend a lot of times on remand before trial, and the prison system itself is of no help, because it appears that there's not much rehabilitation that can take place in the Trinidad and Tobago prison system. And when you have person in prison waiting for trial for many years, don't you think that a lot of the gangs that we are now seeing in Trinidad and Tobago has formed from out of the prison system, where these criminals are able, where all these criminals meet up there, persons of all kind, persons who have committed all type of different crimes, and because of the long time they spend in prison, they get to network them, you know, they get to put everything together, they get to have discussions here and formulate gangs, and some of these persons is not still leading gangs from inside the prison.
6: Yeah, most certainly. In fact, the last state of emergency that was called last year was called on the basis that there were threats from within the prison system, and therefore it was a risk to the national security, as the government stated, and therefore they brought a state of emergency, which in the first instance, the opposition, we did support the state of emergency in this first instance, and there was different aspects in terms of within the prison system in order to try to separate there. For example, they sort of there was an invention of a new prison facility in Tetron Barracks, that's within a military camp, so a sort of Guantanamo Bay sort of example, perhaps might be a good comparison to treat for that issue of the prison system. Now in Trinidad and Tobago, we do have an issue concerning persons being on remand, keeping in mind that you rarely have someone who is charged for one offense that would be on remand continuously without bail. In Trinidad and Tobago, the way that our legal system is set up, is, at first, once you got charged for murder in Trinidad and Tobago, you did not have a right to bail. However, the case of Akili Charles and the state, which would have been around 2021, 2022, thereabouts, reversed that the government's that law that prohibits pursuant, I think, to Section 6 of the Bail Act, that persons who were charged for certain offences, including murder, could have now applied for bail, but bail could only be granted in exceptional circumstances. So, whilst you would still have some persons who are charged for murders and they are not able to meet that threshold in terms of the exceptional circumstances, and therefore they may remain in prisons. But outside of murder, persons who are in remand in Trinidad and Tobago for any significant amount of time, it would mean that they would have been charged for a serious offense, got bail, access bail, came out, found themselves again arrested for either a similar offense or an offense of a serious nature of that effect. Sometimes they take you in Trinidad and Tobago, sometimes you have persons with 4 and 5 matters and they are out on bail depending on the circumstances. So that's one aspect of it. The other aspect of it is that where someone is on remand, they have, of course, their presumption of innocence. And therefore, you cannot treat in Trinidad and Tobago, pursuant to our constitution, you cannot treat them as if they are convicted and thereby, for example, try to rehabilitate them. Because right, if you are trying to rehabilitate them, it means therefore that you have come to a conclusion on their guilt. Because if they are innocent, then how do you treat with someone who is innocent and do not need rehabilitation? So that's one of the areas that of contention in our prison system. But what we do have is a lot of voluntary programs. So for example, there's a debate club in our prisons locally. And I remember even going to judge a debate competition between a local university and that of the prison's debate club, and the prison's debate club actually won the debate. And there was a mix of persons who were both convicted and persons, of course, who have been who are on remand. So there is more on a voluntary basis in terms of the remand data, but there are programs in place in terms of for persons who are convicted. But the issue of persons being on remand for a very long time, it has been something that has been grappling with. But I must admit that under our administration between 2015 to 2025, there were significant investment in terms of turning that around. And it has, because I'm also an attorney at law, and I see, and as an opposition MP, I still practice the law because I'm allowed to do so. And I have seen firsthand that cases that would usually take, for example, 15 years before it gets to trial, is now, if you are charged for a serious offense such as murder, such as kidnapping, such as rape, the first thing is, before, you would have to go to the magistrate's court, and then the magistrate's court will do what we call a preliminary inquiry, which is a mini trial to see whether there's enough evidence to go upstairs. Yeah. The High Court for a real trial. And sometimes, even when a preliminary inquiry can take from the moment that person is charged to the actual date in the magistrate's court, can sometimes take anywhere between 5 to 10 years on a normal basis. And thereafter, the office of the DPP, which the office of the DPP has consistently been struggling with human resource issues, the DPP will have to sign the indictment and bring the matter before the High Court. Sometimes that by itself also takes another few years, well, before you actually get to trial. But now, with the new, there was a new piece of legislation called, for short, it's called a JIPA, which is the Administration of Justice Indictable Proceedings Act of Trinidad and Tobago, whereby it removed that preliminary inquiry wait time. So therefore, if you are charged for a serious offense and and you go straight to the High Court. And when you go to the High Court, you right away, you're before a master. And you have what we call a sufficiency hearing. A sufficiency hearing that usually take place in as opposed to the 5 to 10 years wait, would usually be completed within 1 year. And that's 1 year is being generous. But sometimes it can be completed in 6 months, it can be completed in 8 months. And if there's enough evidence on paper to make a prima facie case, then it's placed before a judge of the High Court docket, and then you go into the issue of trial. So that has been helping significantly with the amount of. And the other thing was that there were not enough attorneys to represent. Persons could not have afford attorneys. So while there were the legal aid, one of the things that our administration did was to introduce the Public Defenders Department in Trinidad and Tobago, where we hired full-time criminal defense attorneys to defend persons who are there for serious offenses. And thereby, immediately they get, once you can't afford, you get the representation. You don't have the issue of having to wait until you get money in order to have your a fair hearing. And that those two pieces of initiatives by itself, in addition to other aspects, have improved significantly in terms of legal. So that's one of the areas that I think that we are getting to a place where we are doing much better since AJIPA.
5: Now, Mr. Marcel, keeping on that same topic, we have basically certain areas that we believe that most of those individuals who are involved in particular criminal activity are located. But I'm glad to hear you say, as you said, that originally people kept saying, oh, this was in certain areas, and then it began to spread across the social and economic barriers or economic circles. So it's no longer just isolated to certain areas, but a little bit of the yeast start to spread everywhere. And that is what we hear in Antigua and Barbuda trying to prevent it from getting out of control. The special operations bill that you had in Trinidad and Tobago came under a lot of contention. And if we were to implement something whereby we would be bringing something that into certain areas of Antigua and Barbuda, what was the opposition to it, and why is it so contentious?
6: All right. So the special operations bill in Trinidad and Tobago came to Parliament less than 2 weeks ago. And it's what to do. I'll first explain what the bill is about, and I will tell you what are some of our major concerns and in which we did not support it.
5: Okay.
6: So the first aspect of it is that this bill, ordinarily, any bill that infringes upon our citizens' fundamental rights and freedom as enshrined in sections 4 and sections 5 of our Republic Constitution, if you are to bring any legislation that touches or concerns or infringes upon those rights, ordinarily, pursuant to our Constitution, you must require at minimum a 3/5 majority in both the House of Representatives, which is called the lower house, where we have 41 elected members of Parliament, and it must also have a 3/5 majority in the Senate, which is the upper house. Now, our Senate is divided in such a way where there are 15 government senators. There are 6 opposition senators, which are 6 PNM senators. And then there are 9 independent senators. And of course, you have the presiding officers, the presiding officer, which is the president of the Senate. Now, these 9 independent senators are appointed by the president. They must not have any political affiliations. They must not have any biases in terms of politics. And therefore, they are professionals in their own rights. There are 3 senior counsels. There are other attorneys at law, persons who treat with all different backgrounds. And so that is how it's made up. And therefore, a bill must be able to pass through the House of Representatives with 3/5 majority and then go to the Senate and be also with the same 3/5. Which means that the government will need the support of either a few either opposition or independent senators in order to get that bill passed. In January of 2026, the government brought a bill very similar to the special operations bill. They called it the Zones of Special Operations then in January 2026. when they brought that bill, the bill sought to do almost the same thing as this bill did. However, it required, pursuant to the Constitution, you have to include a clause that this bill expressly, you must state in the legislation that the bill expressly infringes upon the constitutional rights of citizens enshrined in sections 4 and 5 of the Constitution. The second thing that that bill must have in order to be constitutional is that that bill must include a clause to say that it requires a 3/5 majority. And therefore, it is a serious bill that would infringe upon and touch and concern certain infringements in those enshrined rights. And therefore, you are declaring, hey, we are doing this to achieve a public good. Mm-hmm. Bear with us. Trust us. Mm-hmm. The parliament is going to approve this because there are enough safeguards in place and it passed through a level of scrutiny before it comes into law. Mm-hmm. That Zones of Special Operations bill, which we termed ZOSU in 2026, in January of this year, that bill failed. It was passed in the House of Representatives because the government commands 28 seats as opposed to the opposition's 13. Mm-hmm. So they got their 3/5 majority in the House of Representatives. But in the Senate, they needed the support of either the opposition and or some of the independent senators. Mm-hmm. No one voted for it. I think out of the 9 independent senators, 8 voted against, 1 abstained. The 6 opposition senators voted against it, and therefore it failed and was not carried. What the government sought to do this time around is to simply rename the bill, change up some clauses, change up some words, and call it a new bill, a special operations bill. Mm-hmm. Thereby, and they refused to put in the clause concerning the 3/5 majority, and refused to say that it infringes upon sections 4 and section 5 of in the enshrined rights there, and decided that they would go ahead with it, in what we think is an unconstitutional approach in order to treat with those matters. Now, there have been cases in Trinidad and Tobago that made it all the way to the Privy Council, including a case called Dominic Suraj, where the Privy Council has stated that there's not every case where legislation touches or concerns a specific right in Section 4 and Section 5 of the Constitution means that you need a 3/5 majority. You would have to, and they set out a threshold in terms of what safeguards need to be put in place and so on, and it must be proportionate outside of the need for the 3/5 majority. Our respectful position in the first place is that this bill is unconstitutional because it really ought to be carried with a 3/5 majority. And if you are saying that you want to circumvent what the framers of our constitution want to put in the safeguards that they put in place, then that you're going against the very fabric of our democracy, and it ought not to be encouraged. That's the first general principle. Now, what this bill really seeks to do, this new bill, the Special Operations Bill in Trinidad, is to do a few things. So the first thing is that it divides Trinidad and Tobago into 7 policing districts. You have 6 districts in Trinidad and you have 1 district in Tobago. It then seeks to appoint in each of these 7 districts a head of operations, mm-hmm. which is a police officer over the rank of superintendent and over the rank of that could be appointed by the commissioner to be the head of these particular special zones. All right, the out of the 7 districts that I spoke about. Mm-hmm. In clause five, I believe, of the Special Operations Bill, although it says that the Commissioner of Police can appoint the heads of special operations for each district, they say that it is subject to the Prime Minister's approval. And it goes further to say that if the commissioner wants to appoint someone and the Prime Minister believes that she doesn't want that police officer to lead that district, then the Prime Minister position must be carried. And therefore, what you have a political leader of a party.
7: But the Prime Minister have veto power?
6: Have veto power in the administration and running of the police service.
7: Wow.
6: That is unheard of. have in Trinidad and Tobago. We maintain the separation of powers. We maintain the proper, because in order for persons to be able to trust the police service, it has to be that the country believes that they are free from political from political intervention and interference. And if you have the Prime Minister deciding which police officer, what information that the Prime Minister could possibly possess more than the Commissioner of Police, that she believes that she has to insert herself in the Commissioner's police service to determine which officer she believes should be appointed the heads of a special operation. Then the bill goes further. The bill, it's similar to, there's a heads of special operations, there's also a head of military assistance, where they are inviting the Trans-Tobago Defense Force to work alongside the police service to go into your homes, to go into persons' homes and so on, and to conduct special operations within the districts. But even the head of military assistance, that person is subject to the Prime Minister's veto. Why does the Prime Minister want to insert herself into selecting soldiers to be, you understand? Yeah. So that's some of the then
5: I got
6: what
5: you.
6: This bill seeks to, it's once a district, it's once a district, it's a very dangerous
7: person. What concerns me about what you just said is this, right? Yeah. If you have, you may have certain areas in Trinidad and Tobago, and you may have certain, let's say, a superintendent or a deputy commissioner of police that is in charge of this area and is in charge of that area and that area. Now, if the Prime Minister decides, if the Prime Minister have veto power to decide, so what you will have here is that you can have a junior police being in charge of a particular zone that normally has a superintendent of police in charge of that district, and a junior officer heading operations in that zone.
6: Correct. You are spot on. That was one of my major contributions in Parliament. Because what you're going to have is you're going to have a case where police officers are now going to start pandering to the politicians directly. And they're going to, this one know a cousin that knows somebody that know the Prime Minister, they start lobbying. But if they can lobby through that in order to get that power, but if they can lobby through that in order to get that power over someone who is much more senior than them and have

0: has the power to make any area within any community, any street, any house within that district a closed area. And what we mean by closed area is that they simply apply to the Prime Minister and tell the Prime Minister, Prime Minister, I believe community A should be closed down, should be a closed area because of escalating crime. The cabinet simply instructs the president to declare that area to be a closed area. And that person who is the head of the special operations, who is appointed by a politician, can decide which, once an area is deemed a closed area, they can search any house without a warrant. They can seize any car without a warrant or any item that they believe outside of work of tools. They can seize any item that they deem necessary based on the word or the suspicion of the heads of that operation. So not only is the Prime Minister telling you the police who to select for those, selecting the heads of those operations, the Prime Minister also has the power to select which areas are closed areas and to also determine
1: who police officers come in
0: your house.
1: And how does residents move in and out of a closed area?
0: So the act speaks to, for example, that they have the heads of special operation has the power to call, to declare any area, any closed area with curfew. And once you live within a closed area and there's a curfew, you need a permit to come outside after a certain time if there are curfew. But even outside of a curfew, if it's a closed area, to enter or exit that community, you must have a permit that is approved by the heads of the head of that district or the commissioner of police.
1: You're joking.
0: And even if you get a permit, the permit comes with strict conditions. A time that you're supposed to come in, a time that you're supposed to go out, and if you breach those conditions, the penalty is $50,000 and a 1 year imprisonment. So just listening to that, these bikes, even if we were not to discuss the pros and cons and the principles concerning the interference and so on, it is clear that these rights infringe upon simple fundamental rights that you will find in any democratic society, in the constitution, your freedom of movement, your right to enjoy your property as you deem fit. And therefore, in light of those circumstances, at minimum, this bill ought to have come with the necessary 3/5 majority requirements. And that was just some of the intrusive and egregious breaches of the constitution that we believe is invasive. It goes against the very fabric of our society. And we have seen what happens when you give politicians power in Trinidad and Tobago. Even in terms of the recent state of emergency, where citizens were arrested and the politician, the Minister of Homeland Security, simply signing off preventative detention orders, keeping citizens in prison for 6 months for a state of emergency. And when the state of emergency comes, they have nothing to charge them with, no evidence, and they let them walk free. So it's a very, very dangerous precedent that is being set here by this administration. And it is something that we hope that the region is paying close attention to, that we be each other's keeper. And that doesn't mean being each other's keeper in terms of supporting a particular government or supporting anything. But as brothers and sisters in the Caribbean, we ought to be looking on. Because if we allow creeping dictatorship in our region, before you know it, it can be galloping across the region. And that is what we want to prevent.
1: Right. And you're right with that. You see, because what really happened, when other countries are faced with certain situation, like certain crime situation, they look to other countries for a model. And this is not a model, you know, and you're so right where other countries have to pay attention. Because as far as I understand, that the model of this bill that they introduced came from out of Jamaica, right?
0: Yes, so the zones of special operations that they brought in January 2020 of this year, it actually was very close to that of the Jamaican model. And needing, of course, in Jamaica, it also needed parliamentary approval in terms of its majority and so on. But there were a lot of social interventions.

0: intervention and programs and balancing acts and so on in Jamaica's that was stripped from this. This revised special operations bill is worse than the zones of special operations that Jamaica has. But it's really a case where, and even the state of emergency, we have had consistent we have lived since this administration has taken office in April 28, 2020 last year. We have spent the vast majority of the last year and a half, 14 out of 16 months in a state of emergency. And that state of that perpetual state of emergency, where there is no serious threat to the public safety and to national security, but using the state of emergency as a crime prevention tool, in its normal ordinary sense, is not what the framers of our constitution really designed it for. And what you see happening is because it happened. I am stating that because there were consistent state of emergency in Jamaica, that this government decided that they are going to mirror. But the Court of Appeal in Jamaica, of course, struck down that move to have continued a state of emergency outside of true threats to national security. And it is something that I think that in due course that our courts too would pronounce on and we would hopefully see that the administration really have a stop to that.
1: But you know,
2: so Marcel, I was listening. Mm-hmm. I was listening. Within that last state of emergency, I was listening to some news out of Trinidad, and for some reason, I was hearing a video clip of some lady called Star Sabga having a private conversation with her niece, more or less sound as if she was venting her frustration as to what's going on in the country. And, you know, and the government, like the Attorney General statement as it relates to the 1% where she find herself in that category, because it seems like the Syrian in Trinidad are labeled as the 1% by the present government, and the Attorney General himself mentioned that in Parliament, and that created some frustration, and that lady seems as if she was venting. She seems to be the aunt of the wife of a prominent businessman,
1: Sabga.
2: Dominic Hadid. Mm-hmm. Yeah, Dominic, yeah. Hadid, who owned the Blue Waters company. And yeah, that, and something around that happened in Trinidad and Tobago quite recently. Do you care to speak on what really transpired out of that?
0: Yeah, so I would do so within the within a very narrow confines, because these are live matters before the court, and therefore
1: yes, there is.
0: I can discuss generally what in terms of what is in the public domain and what we knew. So this government called a state of emergency again on the 3rd of March 2026. They alleged that there was some plot that they uncovered some intelligence, that there was some plot to assassinate public officials in Trinidad and Tobago. Now, it may sound dramatic to the listeners, but really and truly, this government has been using that over and over. They make a statement and say people want to kill them. Then the ministers up and down in FET and lining on the road and doing everything, because it's really not. We do not believe it in Trinidad and Tobago. We just believe that it's an excuse to call a state of emergency. But in any instance, a state of emergency was called, and that was named as one of the aspects and reasons for calling the state of emergency. Sometime thereafter, during the state of emergency, you found 3 months plus into the state of emergency, we found that a prominent member of the Syrian Lebanese community, and he is in fact the water that I'm drinking now is the family that owns that, and they have been the Syrian Lebanese community in Trinidad and Tobago, whilst small in numbers, has really contributed to significantly and positively to our economic welfare and being. And they employ thousands and thousands of persons in this country, and they are well respected. Now, in the past, they have been linked. They have been different businesses, like in all over the world, that will support some political parties over some, and there may be some that support all sides in order to align with whatever their business, however they want to treat with it. So this UNC administration accused the Syrian Lebanese community of supporting the People's National Movement, our political party, and therefore it seemed as if there were a lot of threats inside the parliament that they are going to come after the Syrian Lebanese community in a very derogatory way, calling them the 1%, and they mean it in a very condescending way. So when the state emergency was extended, they arrested a husband and a wife, and then an aunt of the wife. And they kept saying that they were arrested. So once you pursuant to the emergency powers regulations of 2026, once you are arrested, and the evidence or the intelligence, therefore, is that it is necessary to keep you detained because you are a risk to public safety, or they have some sort of information that they can rely on, that the Minister of Homeland Security can rely on, that he believes that you are going to commit something that is going to be a threat to national security. No, based on the grounds that was placed in the published gazette, it specifically stated words to the effect that these three persons were in a conspiracy to assassinate high-ranking members of the government. So, citizens at first, they were suspicious. Well, what is this thing that they have? What information that they have? And lo and behold, the family had their money to retain a very powerful legal team of a lot of senior counsel, and they took them to court and they carried them for a run. And the court eventually ruled, the high court at first ruled against the families, and then they appealed to the Court of Appeal, and the Court of Appeal of Trinidad and Tobago agreed that there was not sufficient evidence based on what the state presented in order to establish that there is enough evidence to warrant their continued detention. Further to which, emergency powers regulation sets up and provides for a tribunal, what we call emergency power, we call it the SOE tribunal, which is appointed by the state to review on a case-by-case basis to see whether there is enough evidence that the minister relied on, to see if there is enough information or reasonable suspicion based on the information that to continue their detention. That tribunal met and determined that there was not enough evidence to keep the persons detained. The minister refused to agree with the tribunal and did not release them. He said that he don't agree with the tribunal and he will continue to detain them. It is the Court of Appeal that had to order their release. And in why the proceedings was going on, lo and behold, what found its way into the public was an actual interception of the state spying on persons' private conversation between the aunt and the niece that was released and leaked into the public space, thinking that the public would actually agree with the government that there was some conspiracy. And in our local parlance, it was a lot of old talk. You know, somebody gave back when they say, boy, I could take on slapping down that person. It doesn't mean that you're going to slap down that person. It doesn't mean that, you see a public official talking nonsense. I want to see my should just box him in his mouth. Of course, you're not going to box that pop. It's old talk. It's in local parlance, it's old talk. So what they found is that the government created this big thing about these these families being in some cahoots with no evidence whatsoever other than an interception that we're not sure was authorized, that we're not sure was legal, but find its way into the public domain, that has every citizen frightened to speak on their phone. Because if the government can spy on your conversation and leak it to whoever they want to with no consequences, then what is it? That's something that's dangerous. And then use that conversation of an old lady ranting. And it's an old lady ranting to her niece, you know. Mm-hmm. And it had nothing. And what was even more suspicious is that the conversation had nothing to do with the actual businessman. He was not on the conversation. He was not on the phone. There was nothing that even linked him to that conversation. And they arrested him, detained him, pursuant to a politician, a UNC member of parliament, simply signing a piece of paper and saying you would be detained for that period. So that, it has been challenged. It went to the Court of Appeal. They brought in King's Counsel from the UK. My understanding is that they, based on their advice, they decided to then revoke the preventative detention order of all of the place of the three individuals, because there was there was nothing to establish that there was any conspiracy other than the old talk of a very old lady who is in her private conversations. And what we say in our private conversations is our damn business,
1: right?
0: You know, whether you call somebody a big head, a small head, if you see them in person, you would say good afternoon, sir. Good afternoon, Troy. How are you going? You ain't going to try. You have a big head. You know. So that is what the population took from it. So it was clearly an overreach of political vindictiveness and power, and it is a dangerous precedent where it is starting to seem as if they are blurring the lines between an impartial and independent police service and agencies such as the SSA with the political arm of the state. And that's a dangerous precedent that we have developing in Trinidad and Tobago.
1: Well, I think that is a global thing that's taking place, you know, Mr. Marcel, because it's happening in the U.S. If it's happening in the United Kingdom, it's happening in different Caribbean islands. So the weaponization of the political office is something that has really seeds that have been sown globally. But one more thing, I know we've had you for a little while, but the thing that I'm taking away from all of this is that there are a lot of crossroads that we are at, and it requires the public to be more engaged. And I'm finding more and more, I'm not sure if it's happening in Trinidad and Tobago, that the public is not really engaged unless it suits their particular purpose, more or less with the usual talk as that all politicians, 6 to 1.5 doesn't have the other. Is that something that you're seeing over there in Trinidad?
0: Most certainly. In fact, when we look at that issue concerning the preventative detention orders and emergency powers, there's a lot of members in society that had no care whatsoever about the state of emergency,
1: right.
0: neither the arms of the overreach of the state.
1: Right.
0: However, because there were 560 plus persons that were arrested under preventative detention orders, and the vast majority of them were released without charge.
1: Wow.
0: And a lot of them, that same tribunal recommended that they too be released, and the minister did not agree with them and simply went about his day. And what you find is a lot of members in society did not care to even know what is going on with the other regular persons.
1: Yeah.
0: Because this involved persons of a certain affluence that was able to get the attorneys in order to get the court matters going, people start watching like, wow, this could be very dangerous, boy, this could be me. Mm-hmm. You know, in fact, a lot of persons, even as a defense attorney, there are families who under the state emergency who would retain our chambers, and I would go represent them, and persons are in shock. They couldn't believe that this overreach of the state could have reached to their doorsteps. So it is this time in Trinidad and Tobago, in the Caribbean, in the world, it calls upon every citizen of every country to be vigilant, more vigilant than ever before. Because, you know, Martin Luther King said it so profound, injustice anywhere is a threat to justice everywhere.
1: Mm-hmm.
0: And that is because if any administration believes that in this region they can get away with that level of injustice, you may find brothers and sisters in the Commonwealth believing that that too is acceptable. But if we are vigilant as citizens, if we are vigilant as Caribbean brothers and sisters, then I think it would be much harder to any power, any office holder within our Commonwealth to exercise that level of injustice against citizens.
1: Yeah, you've really said a mouthful, and I'm wondering if we understand exactly what you're saying and we're taking from your lessons. Now, I have a co-host here, we call him Goldie, and he says he would like to ask you a question. Go ahead, Goldie.
3: What's it, any man?
4: Sir.
1: He's listening.
3: Very good.
4: Trinidad have two prisons, right?
0: We have more than two. We have at least four prisons.
4: In Trinidad?
0: We have the Frederick Street Prison in Port of Spain. We have the Golden Grove in Arouca. We have Maximum Security Prison also in Arouca. We have the women's prisons. We have the Eastern Correctional Rehabilitation Facility ECRC in Santa Rosa. We have one down the islands. The name escapes me now, and there's also a Tobago. In terms of down the island,
4: sir.
0: Yeah?
4: Do you have any idea, right? What was the population, if you put all the prisons together, combine the population of people of inmates in these prisons, and if the percentage, how much of them are foreigners and how much of them are Trinidadians? You have that kind of statistics?
0: I don't have the specifics, but it fluctuates at time, but it ranges from around 5,000 to 8,000 total prisoners. But remember, of course, you have prisons being going in and coming out ever so often. So if my numbers say me well, it could be between 5,000 to 8,000 is the prison population, and approximately 65 to 70% thereabouts are persons on remand, and the remainder are persons who are convicted, but perhaps a mix of persons who are convicted but pending appeal.
4: What about death row?
0: So the last time that we had a hanging in Trinidad and Tobago. So in Trinidad and Tobago, there's a pursuant to Section 4 of the Offences Against the Persons Act. Any person who commits murder shall be sentenced to death by hanging. All right, that's the general position. However, there are cases within the Commonwealth like Pratt and Morgan and so on that treats with the issue of where a certain time period passes, whether it's 5 years, 10 years, and so on, passes before you could be from when you are convicted to actually being hung. If that passes, then it must be instead you must be sentenced to life in prison rather than by hanging.
4: And Pratt
0: has been over three.
1: Go ahead, sir.
0: Yeah, sorry, you proceed.
4: And Pratt and Morgan came out of England.
0: Jamaica. Yes, truly privy. It's a Jamaican case that made it up the way to the Privy Council. And in Trinidad and Tobago, our final appellate court is still the Privy Council, and therefore those decisions are binding on our state.
4: And one last thing, let me say condolences at the death of the mighty Sparrow.
1: Oh yes,
4: and
1: yes.
4: We all will miss
1: yes,
4: him.
1: Sir. Yes, that's for sure.
0: I mean, a giant has fallen in the Caribbean, and I know that he will be missed. He will continue to be celebrated and honored by us, not just in Trinidad and Tobago, but I'm certain across the region and the world.
1: Yes, sir. Yeah. My friend, I want to thank you so much for being with us. I don't know if you have anything to go ahead, Troy.
2: Yeah, before you will leave, Mr. Marcel, I know you're from the Beetham area, one of the most depressed areas in Trinidad, where you have quite a lot of vulnerable persons. You have lived in that area for some time, and you did your studies and now become an attorney. at law and a member of parliament representing that very same constituency. I would like you to give the young people of Antigua and Barbuda and, you know, some advice, you know, as it relates to your background, where you came from, and, you know, and who you are now, so to motivate them to do better and stay away from a life of crime, because we have quite a lot of young people who are involved in criminal activities in Antigua. So I would like you to leave something with us on this radio station, good enough that we can play back all the time to motivate these young people.
0: Yeah, thank you very kindly, man, and thank you for your strong words of commendation as well. I want to start by saying I hail from a community called Beacom Gardens, and if I have to choose one word to describe my community, I would call it a resilient community, a community that may have been poor in terms of the financial aspect, in terms of some of our homes, but a community, and in my home specifically, and I want to implore this message to not just the young people, but the parents of Antigua and Barbuda. No matter if your home, there may be struggles, there may be poverty, you may be poor, ensure that you are rich in morals and values. It costs nothing to be rich in morals and values.
1: Good statement.
0: Because there were many times when I was going to school where my mom, you know, school would start the first weekend in September, and sometimes I go to school in the second or third week because my mom didn't get everything for me to go to school. And even when I start at that time, I'm talking about using secondhand books. I'm talking about not having your full book list, but you're going to school. And even if my mom sent me to school with two pencils, she would much rather me come home with one pencil or no pencils than to come home with three pencils after she gave me two pencils. It meant that I would have done something that she does not accept and would have lowered her standard when it comes to moral and values. So it starts with our homes. It starts in our homes, and you can find that story in every part of the world where you come from homes where you find that there are rich morals and values. And that is the starting stone. That is the foundation in which you start upon. And thereafter, as young people, no matter what our circumstances are, you, young person, must dare to dream. Dare to dream. Daring to dream doesn't mean that you don't know that there will be challenges, that you don't know that there will be obstacles, that you may not know where the next dollar might be coming from. But if you dare to dream and you work every day, you get up with that on your mind, I want to be the police commissioner, I want to be a soldier, I want to be the best plumber, I want to be the best businessman, I want to be the best barber, whatever you want to do, you take one step, one day at a time. Take one day at a time, one step at a time, and make sure that you're heading in that direction to achieve your goals. In Trinidad and Tobago, I try to spread that message of hope, and I know that it can be looked at and examined from any aspect of especially our brothers and sisters in the Caribbean. It matters not who your family members are. I'm telling you, my father is in prison in the United States, serving a very long sentence for murder. Right, and I grew up in a single parent home where my mom struggled and sent four of us to school at the same time. It was so hard that the older two dropped out, but I was, you know, we were able to push and get me through school, and, you know, and that is just some of the aspect of it. But I remember even at times where I started to feel that I was not worthy enough to enter into the law fraternity and into public life because of some of those challenges, and therefore how do I look past the discrimination of not only being from a particular community that many persons frown upon and laugh at, but to add to the fact that my father is deemed, you know, is a convicted murderer. how do you step forward from that? You step forward from it when you dare to dream. Dream beyond the limits, the obstacles, whatever may come your way. Keep your eyes on the prize. Ensure that you are your foundation in whichever higher being that you believe in. I believe in Jehovah God, and I believe that He would have guided me from one step to the other, and He continues to
1: guide. Amen, my brother. Amen. I'm right there with you. Go ahead.
0: Mm-hmm. Yeah. So all the best to our young people. I am so grateful for the opportunity to speak to you, my brothers, as well as your listeners and viewers, and to know that as a Caribbean people, we love each other, we support each other in good times, in bad times. We are each other's keeper, and we will continue to be each other's keeper. We will continue to believe in that collective goal and that collective unity, because with that collective goal and unity, we can achieve anything that we put our minds to.
1: All right, sir. And listen, those are some great, great, great words, and I want to thank you on behalf of Radio ZDK, on behalf of Antigua and Barbuda, and you're welcome at any time to grace our microphones with your wisdom, your intellect, and definitely you know what is happening. Thank you so much, Honorable Kareem Marcel.
0: Have a great night, gentlemen, and
1: show
0: safety.
2: Thank you.
1: Thank you. Bye-bye.
4: Good night.
1: All right. That was the Honorable Kareem Marcel. Boy, man, that was a good choice, man. Eh?
2: Yeah, man. I am impressed with the discussion. I think he brought great value.
1: Of course he did.
2: To the discussion.
1: Of course,
2: you know,
1: he did.
2: I mean, he touched on some very good points. I mean, he seems to understand the justice system quite a lot. As I said, he's an attorney at law, and he's a member of parliament. So he brought a wealth of knowledge and experience and to the discussion, and I think it is very helpful to, especially for what we are going through today. And it is timely, in knowing that the government would have been in parliament today, you know, looking at some of these very same things that he was discussing as it relates to gun crime and other stuff.
1: Well, not just only timely, but also the fact that you had an icon that passed today, and we didn't know that. So it shows exactly just where we are right now.
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3: I just got something here, guys, that right now, we're at St. Vincent and the Grenadines. You know, there was a recent shooting over there. 4 people were murdered, made international news. It was in the New York Post.
4: Yes, I heard it.
3: And all of it. And that it was, all of that was threatening St. Vincent and Grenadines tourism. And so they have put out something where the 7th Vincent and Deputy Prime Minister Sinclair Lecoq has affirmed that the government is prepared to implement severe measures, including localized curfews and requesting regional military assistance if persistence, here it is, violence and gang activity continue to threaten public safety. So they have gone down that particular road. And he was speaking during a broadcast on a New Time Radio. He was speaking about the fact about bringing in the regional security system soldiers. And he says a deadly weekend shooting including in Green Hill, Lecoq outlined the state's security options and the delicate balance required to maintain law and order. And he said that the government is ready to escalate its response to violent crime. Lecoq stated that no measure is off the table. I think a lot of people have even been calling for, what's his name there now? My good friend there to come back on the streets.
4: Ray
3: John. A lot of people have been called. And then there's another officer there, the one that went to the former Minister of Government, Dean Jonas. The two of them name I keep hearing being called and asking for the police force to release them and let us take out one or two of these guys. I was in the recently, I'm serious. Yeah, unless you make an example of one or two of these guys, then they're going to continue. I am fully on board with the years of gun crime. Antigua is not accustomed to this thing. I'm fully on board with the drastic measures I need. But I do agree with the Honorable Kareem out of Trinidad and Tobago. It's a whole thing. And he spoke about the fact that his mother and what she did, and it has to do with moral courage. Moral courage. And that is the foundation. He also spoke about the national service that they were bringing in. So it cannot be just with a heavy hand alone without dealing with the foundation. I believe the decriminalization of marijuana has contributed to this, because the kids who are using it everywhere, and even on the streets, the people in the house spliffing them out everywhere you go. You can't even take your little 7-year-old or 6-year-old somewhere and they think it's alright with their pants halfway down their body and they're moving around, their lips black and their feet, that their thumbs black and they look so awful. I mean, it's a terrible, a terrible reflection on our society. I don't care who can say, oh, it's natural, meaning them with that stupidness there. It's terrible. Terrible. Time to deal with them in an appropriate manner. And if the Prime Minister has decided to take a heavy hand, I'm for that. While at the same time, I'm also of the opinion that it's been taking a holistic approach. In St. Vincent and the Grenadines, they're now saying, according to the Deputy Prime Minister, he said a government would not hesitate to request soldiers to the regional security system, specifically citing potential support from Barbados Defense Force, for the Guyana Defense Force to assist with ground operations, while acknowledging that curfews and external troop deployment remain viable options. And he underscored the complex trade-offs involved. It's a balancing act, and he explained, pointing out the dilemma of suppressing violence. I think when you have, and I heard I don't know if you've heard it, Manhunt, you've heard it, Goldie. I heard on some voice notes, I think it was all over Facebook, Facebook of these gang, these young gang members, and how they were speaking. What one guy said, his mother say, "Oh, don't bring home less than $7,000." That's what the guy said inside there. Don't bring home less than $7,000. And then the other guy spoke about having at least about 3 or 4 guns. And the other guy spoke about, there's this. Then you have these kids and they're boasting and having. No, man, if you're bad enough and you don't care if you come out of jail and go back to crime, well, then let me help you on your way. That's how I see it. If you're that bad and you want to disrupt the peace and tranquility of the Twin Islands state of Antigua and Barbuda, and you're that bad, well, take what you get. That's how I see it. And I don't think any parent can come crying if you don't control your children now. I also believe that the government needs to look at some of those parents. I was speaking to a particular official and parents from a particular Caribbean nation that dwell here, that live and reside in Antigua and Barbuda. And he said to me, "Sean, these particular parents are the ones that go up and threaten and deal with and are very volatile towards our teachers." I said, "Well, a joke, a joke." That particular official, very high official, explained why it is that a particular areas are singled out. And he pointed me in the direction of what exactly is taking place. So if that is the case, then how can we, these guys who are in positions, have the necessary facts, the necessary figures and percentages? I don't know. We are here looking to negotiate to take third-party deportees. I figure when they reach here, then we should give them some money and put them on the next plane right out to somewhere else. That is how I am looking at it. So as you come in, you go take the next. We should have the plane waiting on the tarmac. So as you reach here, you take your bags and everything, and you go right where you're supposed to go. That's how I look at it, Manhunt. That's how I look at it, Goldie. I say, all right, we can deal with the big US of A. All right, no problem. As you land in Antigua and Barbuda, as you land, then we're going to have a plane waiting for you so that they can take you, whether it's 7, whether it's 2, 1, 10, because we in Antigua and Barbuda will not be able to absorb. We don't know what kind of background that they're coming with. So we understand, as Secretary of State Rubio said, this is power politics. Then, okay, all right, we can't measure up. So then we have to think smart. And as you come in, then we know we're going to put you on the next thing. We're going to thank you, give you $2,000, tell you bye. That's how I look at it, guys.
4: Sean.
3: Hi.
4: I believe the curfew that the government have on children, mm-hmm. it's at 10 o'clock, right? Mm-hmm. I believe it should go to 9 o'clock. Mm-hmm. Sean, the area I live in, right? Mm-hmm. Just Sunday night, me look out the window, me see 4 youths here, age of 12 to 13, 14, maybe not even 15, mm-hmm. a ride donkey then later night there. Here after 2:30, because I look on my phone, in certain areas the kids are out on the street too late. Put the curfew for school children to 9 o'clock. That will probably, you know, help curve, get them off the street. You understand? Mm-hmm. The area I live in, I'm telling you, every night children on the street after 11, 12, Sean, one night, right? Mm-hmm. I saw two jeep load of policemen come in my area. And they buck up at the children and them. Mm-hmm. And some of them try to run, but the police and them round them up. And me hear the police warn them from off the street. Now, some of the police with a gun get the parents, take them to the station. I mean, get the parents, take them to the station and bring a charge against them. And they cool out for about 4 nights. And since then, hear me tell you, Sunday gone at 2:30, them still a ride donkey on the age. And that needs to nip in the bud.
3: Well, I got
4: to
3: tell you something. I was driving to work, when it was Thursday or Friday. I see a guy out of school. So I pull off. I said, "What a little boy like you doing out of say you're selling, get him." Right at All Saints Road and American Road. So I pull off. I said, "Come here. Why are you not in school?" "Oh, you don't have no school." I said, "What do you mean you don't have no school?" I said, "Which school do you go to?" "TN Kernan." I said, "So why are you here? Go and go home and go to school."
4: Sean, uh-huh. I went by a neighbor, right? Mm-hmm. And there was this little boy there, and she was, you know, helping him or giving something to eat. And the neighbor turned and said to me, you know, he's 12 years old. He said, you know, this little boy can't read and he can't write. Mr. how old is he? She said, 12. She said, right, make her show you something. She went for pen and tear out one leaf out of a book, and she marked 1, 2, 3 big, you know, letter numbers. And she tell him to call these numbers. And the little boy went, 1, Sean, he couldn't complete, said 2 and 3. And a 1, 2, 3, 12 years old he be. What we gonna do with them kids when they come 15, 16, 17? If we don't nip it in the bud right now, these kids can come up to be, they're done pan street late at night, they can come up to be criminals.
3: That's the road we're saying. Manon, go ahead.
5: Yeah, you see, I have been seeing recently quite a few drugs bust at customs, at places, and so on like that. But I am one of the persons who believe that drugs come in with gun, because person who are into drugs, they use gun to protect their drugs and protect their blocks. I believe that they work together. But in a lot of these drugs, us and so on, I am not hearing, I'm not seeing where the guns are fine with the drugs. But we have a lot of guns on our street. I think that what is important at this present time is is intelligence gathering. I think that we need to gather the intelligence as to how these guns are coming into the country, and I think that we need to deal with that. I think that is mostly important. One of the other things I think is also important too is for the prison to get more tough with their officers who are involved in taking cell phone, especially into prison. A cell phone in the hands of a criminal behind bars is extremely dangerous, because you arrest somebody and put them behind bars for being involved in certain criminal activities, or being, you know, it does not mean because they are behind bars that their involvement in crime is totally lack of, if they have means of communication like phones. A lot of criminals are calling shots out there for their associates to do this, for the gang member to do this, for the gang member to do that. A lot of gang leaders who find themselves in prison still find ways of operating from inside there.
3: I want to tell you something.
5: Yeah, and I think what is important for them to have scanners. When I say scanners, not just a thing that you pass on a man's pants, a whole setup that when you walk through, it detects anything. We have to be serious about our prison, because I believe that shots are calling, and these gang members who we arrest and have behind bars are still continuing their criminal network from behind bars.
3: Well, let me tell you something. I was with a young 20-year-old pointing me to something. He said, Sean, look, I on the phone with this, my buddy, my friend there in prison, and we on the phone for 3 hours, video phone. And he seen everything that going on. And said, man in there with cutlass, man in there with gun, man in there with this, that, and the other. He say, I say, you're joking. He said, me, yeah. And he hear me tell you, the man will tell me the story. And the man then go on to show me a formation of what transpiring in our prison. Boy, there's a lot more they say to me, but I have to go home, and I will not bring that to the ear. But the fact is that a lot of these youngsters do not operate in a vacuum. And there is this thing that there is a link somewhere to somehow some people who in some way they're getting whatever they're supposed to get in order to facilitate these particular criminal activities. So it has to be a wholesale change that needs to take place. Another thing is that a lot of the youngsters, when you're getting they have a lack of respect for authority. Let me repeat again. They have a tremendous lack of respect for authority. Well, I don't make jokes, so they don't really mess with me too much. Let me give you a simple example. They had a little boy on Facebook and the filthy words that came out of his mouth. If you go up the road here, cross by Comanches Avenue, and they're coming down, you hear the filthy words, you hear their actions, and those kids are no older than 13. Maybe between 9 and 13, thereabouts, walking like if they're big people. They need to lash. That's what they need. To lash. And when the parents come and they start to complain, lash the parents too. To lash for them as well. Because if we don't nip this in the bud in a tremendous way, it's going to go down. I'm not into making. And another thing, I saw the Honorable Minister of Education, I saw in the newspaper, he spoke about the music. I've been speaking about this for a long time. Not allow them nigger and them that are coming here. Do not allow them to come into this country and start singing about gun and obian and gang business and what. I don't care what they see on the social media. They should not be allowed in this country. Some of them are coming in and they can't even perform in their own country, in Jamaica. I get a full education on what has been taking place over the past year and a half. Them boys were into it. And there's a direct correlation between Satanism, the music, and the impact. And it started when they started to show me with that little girl on the beach. What's her name? Acacia. And what was transpiring. And then what happened to them young boys that boast off? Why aren't they in jail? What happened to all of these little things that are taking place? And so the kids, hear this. Wait, and I'm done yet. Some of them are going around espousing the position and nobody can touch them. Why are they coming and saying that? Why? Huh? Why? These are some of the things that we have to address. This is not political. We all have family. We all live in the beautiful Twin Island state of Antigua and Barbuda. And much is being said out there, and we must address it front on. And we can't sit in a glass house, sit in a behind bars. Me no love for sit down, close up. I didn't grow up like that. And me just boast about Antigua and Barbuda. We boast about it being the safest nation, so therefore we have to take the drastic steps. I also saw in the paper where the Prime Minister spoke about two businessmen and they're on the investigation for gun trafficking. Now, these are some serious allegations, some serious steps that are coming forward, but it's out there on the street. A lot of stuff is out there among our people, and people are hiding. Me have a business and for pay. Me have this for pay. Listen, I get... Boy, look, oh my goodness. Anyway, but my point, you get my point. You guys get my point of where you're coming from. And so if the kids, the young people, are bold enough to be speaking like that, that means all our business out the door. What they're saying, they should not. Where do they get the authority to speak like that about people they should be respecting? Where do they get that kind of authority? But Oh, people choose to bury their head in the sand, many of them. So I'm glad that the parliament has passed some tough gun laws. I'm glad that I heard the prime minister speaking about the investigation about guns. Now, there are people that need to be removed from certain positions because their names are all caught up in some of these things. Come on now. Mm-hmm. Let's not play stupid. These are the things that we need to address. And if those people whose names are out there continue to be out there, people are laughing at people like me and you and others, Manhunt, mm-hmm. who are speaking like this. That's what they're doing. Huh? Mm-hmm. And pointing their finger.
6: Sure.
3: So and that's the reality. When them young boys start to show me and for poor me so chup it. Me didn't even understand what go. Me chup it. And then, man, I explain how the sudden run. I mean, we have to take the bull by the horns and deal with it appropriately. And so this is where we're at. It's not a political situation. And I understand, Goldie, that the Honorable Trevor Walker was very good today.
4: Oh, yes. He had a good hand of cards. Mm-hmm. He played some good hand. He draw some good cards.
5: Today, Goldie.
4: Eh? Yes,
5: so you like his contribution?
4: Yes, man, he draws some good cards. The Prime Minister can't tell him today that he draws no good cards. He draws some good cards today. And I'm very concerned what he was saying about Barbuda. Mm. Because what he's saying is that a lot of the criminals and them from Antigua now migrate to Barbuda. And they're over there now, right now, almost every weekend, house been broken in Barbuda. They broke house or go in a people house or take up residency and all that kind of stuff. Yeah. But he gave kudos to the police, Ogaro, and his crew. Mm-hmm. They're doing a wonderful job over there. But Walker really draws a good hand of cards today, and he played it well.
3: Well, if you say so, it must be go so. I don't know,
5: they migrate to Tobago.
3: Now they're going to Tobago now. Well, go ahead.
5: Tobago.
3: Leave Trinidad and gone. They leave Trinidad and gone to Tobago.
5: Yeah, a lot of them, you know.
3: Uh-huh.
5: Go on.
3: Look, so.
5: But the funny thing with Barbuda, they can't go Barbuda and hide. Barbuda don't have no hiding place.
3: Yeah, well, you. Look, we're always going to have criminal activity. But the fact is that the level for which we're seeing that what we're seeing and so on now, and it goes back to the much of the parenting, as the Honorable Kareem was speaking about, the parenting, the moral compass. The fact is that a lot of that is lacking. And so, therefore, unfortunately, the state is going to have to step in because the parents are not doing their job. Some people just bad. Let us just recognize that. Some niggas just bad. Them bad. Them just bad. Them wicked. Them bad. And they like being bad. They like being fear, the throwing fear. They love thiefing. They love robbing. They love them badness. Well, I don't have no problem. Let us send them on their way a little bit earlier so they can make a decision when they meet their maker. That's all I'm saying. You understand that I don't have a problem with them enjoying being bad. They're enjoying being this. Well, let us help them on their way. Let us help them on their way to meet their maker. That is my position with regards to this. Enough is enough. And I think that how every single business person, every person I go to right now, they are all saying the same thing. And Antigua and Barbuda is not accustomed to this. This is not what we're accustomed to. Now, we're having these third-party deportees that are coming here. I maintain we should have a little private jest. Let's organize something. So as they come in, I'll just say thank you very much. Put them on the next plane and ship them out to where. Give them $1,000 or $2,000 to wherever it is they come from. You can't tell me. Some people are saying they can't go back to where they come from. Well, that's not my business. The fact is, you can negotiate with the authorities here, but as far as I'm concerned, is that Antigua and Barbuda, we don't know their backgrounds. We don't know what they're coming with. We're already dealing with our own deviancy and criminal situation. To bring people of unknown background in, allow them into our country, that's a risk that we are taking, and therefore we have to find a solution. We can't go up against the United States. Let's just forget it. So the alternative is what? Let's help them on to their port of the origin. That is how I'm looking at it right now, Manhunt and Goldie.
5: But you know what concerns me?
3: What's that?
5: You know what concerns me?
3: What's that?
5: Is that you know, is that with all these gun on the streets committing all

0: stop the influx of guns into our country. We must focus on that, because if we get to that other place where we have to find ourselves issuing more and more firearm license to businessmen and other persons to protect the business because of the amount of guns on the street, then we are going to be finding ourselves going down a very, very, very dangerous road. Antigua is a peaceful society with a tourism industry, and this level of peace is important for our economy because tourism is our main source of income. Mm-hmm. And if this thing continues to dominate and take over Antigua, then our tourism business is going to get dead. And at a time when we have so much happening in the geopolitical space and so much pressure on the citizenship by investment that technically going through, then we have to be strong with our tourism. So we cannot fail at this, because if we fail at this, our economy is going to be into serious trouble.
1: Yeah, well, this is where we at right now, and we're talking, and listen, it doesn't help that making this particular thing into any political issue, because this is where we at. My concern is that the perception, Manhunt and Goldie, what is the perception now coming from the youngsters, we have to listen. And if they have a certain perception of authority, that's the scary part. If they have a certain perception of authority, and if they feel that they're protected, and if a lot of them are speaking, whether it's right or wrong, it's how they feel. I'm not going to debate that. Y'all can go debate that one. I don't get into the nuts and bolts of it. It's how they're feeling and what they're saying. And if that kind of thing is coming out of the prisons and how they're seeing authority, it's a problem. I'm for the police. I am 100% behind the law enforcement individuals. I think that how they're, you know, regardless of course, they're going to be bad apples inside there. But at the end of the day, give the people and them the tools, give them the backing, and we as a society need to line up behind the Royal Antigua and Barbuda Police Force and our Defense Force, and let we send them out there. However, let us take into consideration that it crosses not just that particular, but also the white-collar crimes that are taking place, and that are feeding this kind of thing on the ground. The young people and their perception of authority, and who they deem to be such and such, and who they deem to be such and such, is spoken about too openly, that they feel they have that right because they're going to get that protection, or they're going to go in with a slap on the wrist and come back out after. That the Prime Minister is absolutely correct about. They have that mindset that they're going to go in and come right back out. And they do not have that respect for authority. That is a fact. That is a fact. And so, therefore, we now have to look at it. You see, many of those who are seeking to put themselves in position, they like the glitz and glamour, they like it, but they don't like the down and dirty part, which is getting into the trenches and understanding what makes the foundation strong and what makes the nation tick. And we have a problem in that department. Why? Because many individuals are more concerned of their own interest and understanding that as a whole, Antigua and Barbuda survives prosperously. So we have that problem. We have that problem. And I think that this is where we start, Goldie and Manhunt. I think I've said enough for tonight, as it's getting late, but I had it on my chest because of the part, because I could not believe these young men and what they were showing me and how they were thinking. That blew me away. I'm not going to lie. That totally blew me away. I was like, holy, I think, should I be hearing this? Should I be understanding or in the privy to this? I mean, it totally blew me away. So, whether we like it or not, it is there. And it is out there. So, there we go, guys. Manhunt, Goldie, next week.
2: Yeah, good night, everyone. See you next week, Gospel Life.
0: Good night. See you next week.
1: All right, bye-bye. And that's it right here. I think it's appropriate for us to end tonight with the mighty Sparrow. The mighty Sparrow. We got to
2: get Sparrow. You have Gene and Dinah?
1: I'm looking for it, but I have behind us right now the mighty the mighty Bronx. And I'm sure the Bronx is going to do a whole lot with regards to that. So he's going to take care of that particular thing. Until next week. Same time, same place. What's that?
3: Dr.
1: Thomas. Oh, I got. Oh, guys, forget. Hey, where you gone, Manhunt? Manhunt, you gone? Oh, Lord. We forgot to wish Dr. Thomas.

0: Oswald Thomas. Tomorrow is his birthday.
1: Wow.
0: But Thomas, happy birthday tomorrow to you. May you live to see many more, my good brother.
1: Send an email on Buckle Champagne.
0: All right, we'll be emailing. Dr. Thomas, all the best, brother. Have a wonderful birthday tomorrow. Bye-bye. Take care.

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0: for Thursday, October 15th, 2026. I'm your presenter, Otisa Ambrose. Here are today's top headlines. Pelican Court homes completed despite construction challenges. And PM Brown warns residents no drug trafficking or gambling. This news broadcast is brought to you by Crystal Supermarket.
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150 home housing development at Pelican Court has been completed despite difficult site conditions, lengthy shipping times for materials, and changing weather. A Chinese project representative outlined the challenges during Thursday's handover ceremony in Point, crediting cooperation between Chinese and Antiguan and Barbudan workers. For completing the 22-month project, the EC 50 million development, funded through a grant from China, comprises 9 residential buildings with 150 two-bedroom homes as part of the Bubi Ali redevelopment. The representative says quality checks were carried out throughout construction, with technical assistance and maintenance support to continue after handover. In more news, Governor General warns oath must translate into action. Governor General Sir Rodney Williams is calling on newly sworn in members of 4 public bodies to uphold integrity, fairness, and accountability in serving the people of Antigua and Barbuda. The members took their oaths at Government House on Wednesday, representing the Midwives Board, APUA Board, Police Service Commission, and Central Board of Health. Sir Rodney stressed that public office carries significant responsibility, urging the members to exercise sound judgment and maintain high standards in protecting public health, ensuring reliable utility services, and promoting transparency within the police service. Now, continuing the national stories. Prime Minister the Right Honourable Gaston Brown is warning residents of the Pelican Court that drug trafficking and gambling will not be tolerated, threatening removal for those who violate the community's rules. Speaking at the handover ceremony this morning for the $50 million EC dollars housing development, Brown said all residents, whether homeowners, mortgage holders, or tenants, must comply with the rules. He stressed that the transformation of the former Bubi Ali community must go beyond new homes to include responsible behavior, proper garbage disposal, and the maintenance of shared spaces. Brown also said residents would be required to pay condominium maintenance fees, although no amount or payment schedule was announced. He warned that the government did not want development to deteriorate, saying its success depended on residents protecting their homes and creating a safe environment for future generations. And in other developments, King Charles tries his hand at steel pan. Antigua and Barbuda's Director of Culture, Can Cordes, shared a musical moment with King Charles III during a reception at the St. James Palace on Wednesday. Cordes performed Beethoven's Fur Elise on the steel pan, prompting the king to try the instrument himself. The cultural director says Charles joked about needing lessons and a better instrument, adding that the monarch has shown a keen interest in Antigua and Barbuda's music. The reception celebrated Commonwealth communities and comes ahead of the King and Queen's visit to Antigua and Barbuda for the Commonwealth Heads of Government meeting from November 1st to 4th. And that was a look at the national stories. Now for news from around the region.

opposition leader Azzerdin Mohammed and two of his workers have been arrested following a reported gunshot incident near the home of Special Branch Head Prem Nareen. Police say a search of their vehicle uncovered an unlicensed pistol and ammunition. Spent shells were also recovered and ballistic testing is pending. However, Mohammed and his lawyer allege that the weapon was planted while Mohammed claims Nareen fired at the vehicle. Police say CCTV footage will be reviewed as investigations continue. And in news coming out of St. Kitts and Nevis, Prime Minister Dr. Terence Drew has been cleared to resume his duties following a stroke late last month. Drew confirmed Tuesday that he completed rehabilitation in the United States and received a clean bill of health. He thanked the public for their praise and support while praising Acting Prime Minister Dr. Godfrey Hanley and Cabinet for maintaining government operations during his recovery. Drew is expected to travel to Washington, D.C. later this week for talks with U.S. officials on energy, security, investment, national security, and health care. And that was a look at news from around the region. Now, here's a recap of today's top headlines.

0: with homes completed despite construction challenges, and Brown warns residents no drug trafficking or gambling. The news was sponsored by Crystal Supermarket, and I have been your presenter, Otisa Ambrose. Stay tuned for the BBC update. Good afternoon.
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5: Here's a look at the daily forecast for Antigua and Barbuda. Valid up to 8 a.m. tomorrow, Friday, 16th October 2026. Generally stable conditions will prevail as a weak ridge remains the dominant weather feature. However, low-level pockets of moisture may generate brief periods of cloudiness and showers. So for today, expect partly cloudy skies with a 40% or moderate chance of showers and daytime highs of up to 33 degrees Celsius or 91 degrees Fahrenheit. Then tonight, expect partly cloudy skies once again with a 20% or slight chance of showers and overnight lows that may dip to 24 degrees Celsius or 75 degrees Fahrenheit. Expect winds from the east-northeast at 11 to 22 kilometers per hour or 7 to 14 miles per hour and seas of 0.9 to 1.2 meters or 3 to 4 feet. Rainfall to date for the month of October is 37.3 millimeters or 1.47 inches. Sunset today will be at 5:45 and sunrise tomorrow at 6:01. This brings us to the end of the daily forecast for Antigua and Barbuda. I am Trissy Spencer Lake, reporting from the Antigua and Barbuda Meteorological Service.
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4: Did you lose a loved one? And did you have to pay the funeral expenses? If your loved one was a contributor to Social Security and would have qualified for benefits, you may be entitled to a refund in the amount of $2,500. Social Security pays a funeral grant in the form of a lump sum to a person who pays for the cost of the funeral of an insured person. To qualify, the insured person must have been entitled to sickness, maternity, invalidity, or contributory age benefit, or they must have contributed to the scheme in the 12 months prior to his or her death. The claim must be made within 6 months of death, supported by a death certificate and the appropriate receipts in the name of the claimant. For more information on the funeral grant, please contact the Social Security office. The Antigua and Barbuda Social Security Board, growing to provide for you.
6: BBC News with Sue Montgomery. President Trump says the execution by firing squad of army psychiatrist Nidal Hassan will not, after all, be live streamed. He was sentenced to death for killing 13 unarmed soldiers at a military base in Texas in 2009. Rory Gallimore reports.
7: There hasn't been a public execution in the United States for nearly a century. The Defense Secretary, Pete Hegseth, wanted to change that. When he announced Nedal Hassan's death would be live-streamed, potentially to an audience of millions, critics called the decision barbaric and a step backwards for American society. More than 70 retired high-ranking military officers urged the Pentagon to cancel the plan. Donald Trump has now bowed to that pressure. He said many good and well-meaning people didn't want to watch Hassan die. The president called him scum, however, and said the relatives of Hassan's victims could still attend his execution by firing squad.
6: Ukraine has attacked one of Russia's biggest oil refineries, hours after President Zelensky said his country would resume strikes. He accused Moscow of failing to respect the energy truce, which President Trump declared on Sunday. But the Kremlin spokesman accused Ukraine and Mr. Zelensky of being unwilling to engage with what he said were US peace efforts. The governor of Russia's Ryazan region said a massive Ukrainian drone assault had set the refinery ablaze. The European Union and Gulf states have postponed a joint summit due to be held in Saudi Arabia as the kingdom faces sustained attacks from Yemen's Houthis. The security situation there has grown increasingly tense. Here's Anbarasa Natarajan.
8: The postponement of the flagship conference between the EU and the Gulf countries has come as a blow to Saudi Arabia's attempts to host international events despite the escalating conflict with the Houthis in neighbouring Yemen. Repeated attacks on the airport in the capital Riyadh have highlighted how seriously the security situation has worsened. Saudi officials say at least 17 people were killed and more than 300 injured in aerial assaults on the airport, and it remains closed after the attacks. The Houthis say their attacks are in retaliation for deadly Saudi airstrikes in Yemen.
6: Norway's government is assessing whether its sovereign wealth fund should again be allowed to invest in firms that make nuclear weapons. The government is set to present its conclusions to Parliament. Mimi Swaby reports.
9: The Norwegian Sovereign Wealth Fund is the world's largest, with assets of more than $2.2 trillion. It currently excludes 14 companies which develop nuclear weapons or their components, following criticism over their role in the war in Gaza. But after a review of the fund's ethical guidelines, a public committee has recommended that several European and American companies could be used again, as long as they are based in allied nations.
6: BBC News. Senior figures in football's world governing body have told its president he's not fit to lead the organisation unless he answers key questions about his abandoned plan to sell off parts of the World Cup to private investors. Gianni Infantino apologised at the first meeting of FIFA's council since his proposals were scrapped, but a FIFA vice president, Debbie Hewitt, said she was disappointed that many questions about the plans remained unanswered. Russian authorities have detained the editor-in-chief of one of the country's leading independent newspapers, Novaya Gazeta. The publication says Sergei Sokolov's home was searched as part of a police investigation into one of his employees. Earlier this year, police raided Novaya Gazeta's newsroom. It's designated a foreign agent by the Kremlin. A roof has collapsed at a school in Pakistan, killing at least 32 children and a teacher. A hospital spokesman in Peshawar says 20 others were injured. Officials say rescue operations have now concluded. Narrow streets around the school had made the complex rescue difficult. Archaeologists have discovered what they believe could be the earliest evidence of lethal violence by one human against another. The finding adds to the notion that such violence was more common and dates further back than currently thought. Our science correspondent is Palab Ghosh.
10: From the angle of the wound, the researchers believe that the spear entered the person's chest, passed through the body, probably damaging a lung and major blood vessels, and exited through the left shoulder blade. The wounded Neanderthal lived around 75,000 years ago, and their left shoulder blade, their right hand, three ribs, and some of their teeth were unearthed in a cave in Iraqi Kurdistan. Scientists can't tell for sure whether these Neanderthals were hurt by a companion during a hunt or murdered by a rival.
6: BBC News.
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14: I want you to tell us a little bit about the environment that you grew up in. Was it a Christian home?
15: I would say I grew up in a religious home. But my mother and my aunt, my grandmother, they were people who went to church. It was a part of their lives. My mother gave her life to Christ as an adult, an older adult, and the joy that she felt. But I will back up to say that they made sure that we were a part of all that was happening in the church. We had to go to church. We had to go to Sunday school. We had to go to youth fellowship. We had to go to choir practice. It was the routine of our lives.
16: Amen.
15: You know, and I am thankful for that, that our parents made sure, if they could not teach us, they sent us to an environment.
16: Hallelujah.
15: In which we could learn about God.
16: Amen. Amen. So that foundation was laid, Sunday school.
15: Yes.
16: The Word of God.
15: Oh my.
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0: 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Somebody is hiding my business.
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1: Boss, let me ask you something. 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

0: Good afternoon, Antigua, Barbuda, and the rest of the Eastern Caribbean. Good day today. I don't know how you're feeling, but first of all, let me give God praise and thanks for being here on another set Thursday. All right, my people. So you're tuning to another program of Let's Talk Trade with Cody Thomas right here on ZDK. So today we have a packed program for you, and today also we're going to do something a little bit different. All right, I know you'll be waiting for the topic of the day, but today we won't be doing a topic. Today what we're going to do, we're going to start off with the motivational segment. All right, and then we're going to have Richie London of London Cosmetics coming to tell us more about his perfume and all the London cosmetic brands. All right, and then we're going to go into our entertainment segment for today, because listen, people, I'm doing a topic and I'm still researching that topic. All right, and I'm still going to, so when I bring it to you, I'll have the facts straight, all right? So what we're going to do, we're going to start off with our motivational today. But before I do that, I just want to say, you know, my condolences to the family of Kurt Linton, who passed, all right? So, and also, I'll let you know a little bit more about Glow Up, the Easter Glow Up, the Christmas Glow Up Fest that will be coming up right here in Antigua and Barbuda. All right, it will be their 50th year. I think it's the 5th or 4th year. I'm not sure, but I'll let you know more information about that. All right, but today, as I said, we're going to start off with our motivational segment today, my people. All right, and the motivational segment today, all right, force yourself to grow. Do what the future self needs by Jim Rohn. All right. Force yourself to grow. Do what your future self needs. All right, my people. So, I just give this a listen for me, and then we get right back when Richie reach here and get into our interview.
1: People spend their days waiting for the right opportunity, the right motivation, the right circumstances, or the right time to begin. They tell themselves that tomorrow will be different. Tomorrow they will work harder. Tomorrow they will start exercising. Tomorrow they will learn something new. Tomorrow they will pursue the goal they have been thinking about for years. But tomorrow keeps becoming another tomorrow. And eventually, years can pass without meaningful change. You have to understand that your life will not change simply because you want it to change. Wanting a better life is only the beginning. You must be willing to take action, even when you do not feel ready. You must move forward while fear is still present. You must begin while you still have doubts. You must take the first step before you have every answer. Waiting for motivation is one of the biggest traps you can fall into. Motivation comes and goes. Some mornings you will feel energetic and confident. Other mornings you will feel tired, distracted, or discouraged. If your progress depends entirely on how you feel, your progress will always be inconsistent. Discipline means doing what needs to be done, even when your emotions are telling you to do something easier. Think about the goals you have been postponing. What have you been saying you will start one day? Perhaps you want to improve your career, build a business, become healthier, learn a skill, read more books, save money, or develop greater confidence. Whatever the goal may be, it will remain a dream until you turn it into action. You do not have to accomplish everything today. You simply have to do something today that moves you closer to where you want to be. Read a few pages. Make the phone call. Write the first paragraph. Complete the workout. Study for 30 minutes. Organize your priorities. Take one small step. Never underestimate the power of one small step repeated every day. A person who improves by a little each day can eventually become dramatically different. The change may seem invisible at first, but consistency creates momentum. One workout may not transform your body. One book may not transform your mind. One productive day may not transform your career. But hundreds of workouts, books, productive days, and disciplined decisions can completely change the direction of your life. Action also teaches you things that thinking alone never can. You learn by doing. You discover your weaknesses. You find out what works and what does not. You develop confidence because you have evidence that you can handle challenges. Every action gives you experience, and every experience gives you information that can help you make a better decision tomorrow. Do not wait until fear disappears. Courage is not the absence of fear. Courage is moving forward despite fear. You may feel uncertain, but take the step anyway. You may feel uncomfortable, but keep going. You may fail, but learn from the failure and continue. The world does not need you to be perfect. It needs you to be willing to begin. So stop waiting for your life to become easier before you take action. Start with what you have. Use the time you have. Work with the resources available to you. You may not control everything around you, but you can control what you do next. Your next decision matters. Your next action matters. Take it today. If you want to grow, you must become comfortable with being uncomfortable. Most people want change, but they want change without struggle. They want success without failure, confidence without fear, strength without difficulty, and progress without sacrifice. But life does not work that way. Growth demands that you step beyond what is familiar and challenge yourself to do things you have never done before. Your comfort zone feels safe because everything inside it is familiar. You know what to expect. You know your routines, your habits, your excuses, and your limitations. But staying comfortable for too long can prevent you from discovering what you are actually capable of becoming. When you constantly choose the easiest path, you may avoid temporary discomfort, but you also avoid opportunities to become stronger. Think about every ability you have developed in your life. You were once unfamiliar with it. You had to practice. You probably made mistakes. You probably felt frustrated. You may have wanted to quit. But eventually, what once felt difficult became easier. That is how growth works. The first day of learning something new can feel difficult. The first week of exercising can make you uncomfortable. The first attempt at speaking confidently can feel awkward. The first step toward changing your habits can feel exhausting. But difficulty does not automatically mean you are on the wrong path. Sometimes difficulty is simply the price of becoming better. You need to stop treating every uncomfortable feeling as a reason to quit. Instead, ask yourself what that discomfort is teaching you. Maybe it is teaching you patience. Maybe it is building discipline. Maybe it is revealing a weakness that needs attention. Maybe it is showing you that you are capable of much more than you believed. Challenge yourself deliberately. Set a goal that requires you to learn something new. Wake up earlier. Spend less time scrolling and more time studying. Exercise when you would rather remain comfortable. Read when entertainment is calling your attention. Speak up when you normally remain silent. Finish the task you have been avoiding. These small challenges train your mind to understand that you do not have to obey every impulse. Every time you keep a promise to yourself, you strengthen your character. Every time you do something difficult, instead of something easy, you build discipline. Every time you continue after a setback, you develop resilience. You do not become stronger by avoiding challenges. You become stronger by meeting them. Failure is also part of this process. If you challenge yourself, you will sometimes fail. That is not proof that you should stop. Failure can reveal what needs to change. It can show you where your preparation was weak, where your strategy needs improvement, or where you need more practice. Learn the lesson, adjust your approach, and continue moving. Remember that you are not required to transform your entire life overnight. Growth happens gradually. Challenge yourself one step at a time. Increase the difficulty as your strength increases. Give yourself room to learn while refusing to use learning as an excuse for permanent inaction. There will always be a comfortable choice available. There will always be a reason to postpone the difficult thing. But if you continually choose comfort, your world can become smaller. Choose growth instead. Do something today that challenges you. Do something that makes you slightly uncomfortable. Do something that your future self will be grateful you had the courage to begin. Because the life you want may be waiting on the other side of the discomfort you keep avoiding. Your life is shaped by what you do repeatedly, not by what you occasionally think about, not by what you promise yourself you will do someday, but by the habits you practice every day. If you want to change your life, you must begin by changing the actions that fill your ordinary days. A different future is created through different daily choices. Many people want dramatic results, but they overlook the small behaviors that produce those results. They want better health, but ignore what they eat every day. They want financial stability, but continue spending without a plan. They want knowledge, but spend hours consuming distractions. They want success, but allow their most valuable hours to disappear without purpose. The problem is often not a lack of desire. It is a lack of consistent habits. Your habits may seem insignificant because each individual action is small, but small actions accumulate. One page of reading may not seem important. One workout may not seem important. Saving a small amount of money may not seem important. Spending 15 minutes learning a valuable skill may not seem important. But repeat those actions hundreds of times, and they begin to create a completely different life. The same principle works in the opposite direction. Small negative habits can also accumulate. A few minutes of procrastination becomes an hour. An hour becomes an evening. Repeated evenings become months. Eventually, you may look back and wonder where your time went. The habits that seemed harmless in the beginning quietly shaped your circumstances. That is why you must become more conscious of how you spend your days. Ask yourself what you repeatedly do when nobody is watching. What do you do first thing in the morning? Where does your attention go? How much time do you spend learning? How much time do you spend complaining? What do you consume? Who do you listen to? What do you practice? These questions matter because your daily routine is constantly training you to become a certain kind of person. You do not need to change everything at once. In fact, trying to change everything simultaneously can become overwhelming. Start with one habit that can create a meaningful difference. Make it simple enough to repeat, then protect it. If you want to read more, begin with 10 pages a day. If you want to exercise, begin with a manageable routine. If you want to improve your finances, track your spending. If you want to learn a skill, dedicate a specific amount of time to practice each day. If you want greater focus, remove unnecessary distractions during your most productive hours. The goal is consistency. Do not become obsessed with being perfect. Missing one day does not destroy your progress. The danger is allowing one missed day to become a missed week, then a missed month. When you fall out of your routine, return quickly. Your environment also matters. Make good habits easier and bad habits harder. Keep useful books where you can see them. Prepare your workout clothes in advance. Remove unnecessary distractions from your workspace. Decide beforehand how you will spend your time. The fewer decisions you have to make in the moment, the easier it becomes to follow through. Over time, your habits begin to shape your identity. When you repeatedly study, you become someone who learns. When you repeatedly exercise, you become someone who values physical discipline. When you consistently keep promises to yourself, you become someone who trusts yourself. Your future is being built quietly, one ordinary day at a time. So do not wait for a dramatic moment to transform your life. Improve your morning. Improve your evening. Improve one decision. Then repeat it tomorrow. Small disciplines may look insignificant today, but given enough time, they can produce extraordinary change. There comes a time when you have to stop looking outside yourself for the reason your life is not where you want it to be. Circumstances matter. Other people matter. Unexpected events happen. But there is one question that can change everything. What can I do about it? That question moves your attention away from blame and toward responsibility. And when you take responsibility, you begin to take back control of your direction. Taking responsibility does not mean pretending that every problem is your fault. It means recognizing that your choices, your reactions, your habits, and your effort are areas where you have influence. You may not control what happens around you, but you can decide how you respond. You may not control where you started, but you can influence where you go next. It is easy to blame circumstances. You can blame your past, your environment, your lack of opportunities, difficult people, or bad timing. Sometimes those challenges are real and significant. But if you make blame your permanent strategy, you give away your ability to change what comes next. The moment you say, "There is nothing I can do," you close the door on possibilities that may still exist. Responsibility opens that door. Look honestly at your daily life. If you are unhappy with your level of knowledge, what are you doing to learn? If your finances need improvement, are you tracking your spending and developing valuable skills? If you are wasting time, what distractions are consuming your attention? If you have a goal that remains unfinished, what action have you been avoiding? These questions are not meant to make you feel guilty. They are meant to make you aware. Awareness is powerful because you cannot change what you refuse to acknowledge. Sometimes the hardest person to be honest with is yourself. You may know that you procrastinate. You may know that you make excuses. You may know that you spend too much time on things that do not move your life forward. You may know that you have been waiting for someone else to rescue you from decisions you need to make yourself. Be honest, then act. You do not need to have complete control over your life to take responsibility for your next step. You only need to identify what is within your influence and work there. You can control whether you prepare. You can control whether you learn. You can control whether you keep your commitments. You can control how seriously you treat your time. You can control whether you continue after disappointment. You can control whether you make excuses or search for solutions. This shift in thinking can change your entire attitude toward life. Instead of asking, why is this happening to me? You begin asking, what can this teach me? Instead of asking, who is going to fix this? You ask, what can I do next? Instead of waiting for circumstances to become perfect, you begin working with the circumstances you have. Responsibility also means accepting the consequences of your choices. If you waste time, recognize that the time is gone. If you neglect your development, recognize that you have delayed your progress. But do not stay trapped in regret. Learn from the consequence and make a better choice now. Your past can teach you, but it does not have to control your future. Every day gives you another opportunity to take ownership. You can choose a better habit. You can make a difficult decision. You can apologize. You can learn. You can begin again. Stop waiting for someone else to change your life. Take responsibility for the part that belongs to you. You may not control everything, but you always have a next choice. Make that choice deliberately. The life you want will require you to become someone capable of creating it. You cannot always expect a better future while continuing to think, act, and live exactly as you do today. If you want different results, you must be willing to develop different qualities within yourself. Your future is not only about what you achieve, it is also about who you become along the way. Many people focus heavily on what they want to receive from life. They want more money, greater success, stronger relationships, better health, more freedom, or greater recognition. There is nothing wrong with having those ambitions. But an important question is often forgotten. What kind of person must I become to handle and create those results? If you want greater opportunities, develop greater skills. If you want more responsibility, develop greater discipline. If you want financial improvement, learn how money works and become more valuable. If you want confidence, keep promises to yourself and do difficult things consistently. If you want meaningful progress, become someone who can remain committed even when the excitement disappears. Your goals should not only give you something to chase. They should give you a reason to develop yourself. Imagine the person you want to be several years from now. How does that person use time? How does that person respond to setbacks? What does that person know? What habits does that person practice? What standards does that person maintain? What decisions does that person make when nobody is watching? Then ask yourself a difficult question. What must I begin changing today? Perhaps you need to become more organized. Perhaps you need to improve your communication. Perhaps you need to develop patience. Perhaps you need to learn a valuable skill. Perhaps you need to become more disciplined with your time. Perhaps you need to stop allowing temporary emotions to control important decisions. Do not simply admire the person you want to become. Practice becoming that person. Every day gives you opportunities to train your character. When you choose discipline instead of distraction, you are developing yourself. When you finish something you wanted to abandon, you are developing yourself. When you learn from criticism instead of becoming defensive, you are developing yourself. When you take responsibility for a mistake and correct it, you are developing yourself. These moments may seem ordinary, but they are shaping your identity. You must also understand that personal development is a lifelong process. There is no final point where you suddenly become perfect. There will always be another skill to learn, another weakness to improve, another challenge to overcome, and another level of understanding to reach. That is not a problem. That is the opportunity. Keep reading. Keep learning. Keep practicing. Keep asking better questions. Keep surrounding yourself with ideas and people that encourage growth. Protect your time, because your time is one of the resources you can never recover. Do not compare your progress with someone else's timeline. Your responsibility is to keep improving from where you are. Yesterday may have been difficult. You may have made mistakes. You may have wasted opportunities. Learn from those experiences, but do not use them as an excuse to remain the same. The person you become tomorrow is influenced by the decisions you make today. So build yourself deliberately. Develop the discipline to do what matters. Develop the courage to face what scares you. Develop the patience to continue when results are slow. Develop the humility to learn. Develop the strength to begin again after failure. Your future does not require you to be perfect. It requires you to be willing to grow. The greatest investment you can make is an investment in yourself, because everything you eventually create will be influenced by the person you become. Become stronger, become wiser, become more disciplined, become more capable, and keep moving toward the person your future requires you to be.
0: Yes, good. As I said, good afternoon, my people. All right, so you are listening to Jim Rohn, one of the persons I like to listen to, all right? And that was, force yourself to grow. Do what your future self needs. So you need, you know what he's saying here? Do what you need to grow today so your future self can be better tomorrow. All right, we're going to take a commercial break, and when we get back, we'll get into our guest who is here already, Mr. Richie London of London Cosmetics. All right, so we will go to a commercial break, and we'll be right back after these messages.
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0: Yes, yes, my people. So welcome back to Let's Talk Trade with your boy Cody Thomas right here on ZDK Liberty Radio 97.1 FM on your dial. And as I said, today we didn't really have a topic for today, but we started off with our motivational segment, which is telling you to prepare your future self today. Prepare yourself today for your future tomorrow. All right. And as I tell you, we have a guest in the studio, right? And he goes by the name of... the business goes by the name of London Cosmetics, right? So, yeah. Amy, good afternoon.
1: Good afternoon.
0: Can you hear me?
1: Yes, I can.
0: All right. Let me see. So, you know how we do it here on Let's Talk Trade. We give you a little bio to introduce our guests before we get into our questions, all right? So, it says here, London Cosmetics Limited. So the person behind London Cosmetics Limited is Richie London Richards, founder of London Cosmetics, the Caribbean perfume company. Born in Antigua and Barbuda, Richie London Richard speaks the language of creativity. Recognized early by his mother, he was entering art competition in his local community by the age of 8, a foundation that would shape his future. Over the decades, his canvas evolves from poetry to 32 published books. 32 published books, right? To launching his own shoe line manufactured in Limache, Italy, the country renowned for shoemaking, the shoemaking region. In 2025, that lifelong creativity instinct accumulated in London Cosmetics, a luxury fragrance manufacturing company established in Antigua and Barbuda. But the vision extends beyond its own collection with London Cosmetics, also crafting products for entrepreneurs and business through private label manufacturing, providing that the Caribbean is not just a source of inspiration, but also a source of world-class production. I like this.
1: And right? For the listeners, it's L-A-N-D-O-N.

0: Let me see where I'm going to start with this. Because I'm just learning about London Cosmetic, that Antigua has a fragrance line.
1: Yes.
0: All right. So we have these fragrance here in stores in Antigua?
1: Yes, they are in a few stores. They are in J Notes Fragrances on Lower Connolly. Mm-hmm. They are in Signature Scents on Lower St. Mary Street. They are over at Bay Gardens in the local store. They are also in the Departure Lounge at VC Bird International. They have even gone beyond the shores of Antigua. I've sent some to the US. I've sent some over to Montserrat. Looking about sending some over into St. Kitts and Nevis as well.
0: All right. So you're operating on a big scale, a very large scale, as most local entrepreneurs don't.
1: I'm trying to, because I just started. Actually, the business and everything was kicked off in late last year, but I didn't actually start production until May this year. So very recent, just a few months ago, I started. When I started, I'm still doing it from home. So the business doesn't have a specific location for itself as yet.
0: Okay.
1: When I started advertising on Facebook, and word of mouth travel fast. You know, they say if you build a good product, people will come. You don't necessarily have to advertise. So from I started advertising on Facebook and people started liking it, people started sending me their reviews and a whole ton of reviews. I started posting them up and the word just spread and people just started buying from me. Even today, I was just walking through town coming here and somebody stopped me and said, hey, I want one of the perfumes and them. And I took it to them and they bought it from me. So
0: All right, so let me ask, what was the inspiration behind getting into creating fragrance?
1: Well, as the bio said, naturally, I'm a creative person. I like to do any form of creativity. So I was looking for something else to do because as you've seen, I've written 32 books. You know, it's kind of getting boring now.
0: 32 books.
1: All available on Amazon.
0: All available on Amazon.
1: Yes.
0: All right.
1: Just search my name on Amazon, Richie Landon Richards, and you'll find all my books.
0: 32
1: there.
0: Books.
1: So that was kind of getting boring, you know, so I'm looking for the next thing. Because I started off with drawing when I was small, then I started designing shoes. So I just kind of evolved through the motions of creativity. And when I get bored with one thing, I try to create something else. And I was watching this very inspirational video on YouTube, and it was about how a guy built a perfume company in Paris, and it went into a lot of details, and it was so inspiring that I say, hey, you know what, maybe I should try this, just being the creative that I am. You know, what if I can do something like this? And I started to think about it a lot. I started to do a lot of research, and you know, sometimes when you think about something from the beginning, it might seem like a very big task. Mm-hmm. But once you start and you start to research and you start to, it becomes easier. It's kind of like when you on your first day of a job that you never did before, and you might think that, hey, I might not be able to do this. But once you start, give yourself a couple of days to work in, you realize that, hey, I can do this.
0: That's one of the things I like to tell people. Nothing starts easy.
1: Right.
0: But if you keep consistent doing it, it becomes like second nature to you.
1: Right.
0: I was watching something the other day where they show you, especially when it comes to like the army.
1: Yes.
0: This is why these guys get up and try to have you doing all these drills and everything. Right. So by the time you are breaking into it, it comes like second nature.
1: Yes.
0: It just comes regular. So when you start, you know all the, you have to go through the hardness.
1: Yes.
0: Right? You have to go to the hard part of it.
1: And then sometimes if you think about all the money you might need to start, and you know, all of the obstacles, you might just say, hey, you know what, I'm not going to do this.
0: That is one of the biggest challenges entrepreneurs have.
1: Yes.
0: Because when you tell yourself, I don't have the money.
1: Yes.
0: I don't have this. I don't.

0: right, you will never start. But and if you hear, if you were listening to the motivation, that's what he was saying. If you keep telling yourself that you're not going to have this thing to start, you are not going to ever start. But if you get up and just make one step,
1: right,
0: one step is going to lead right. you to the next step. The next step is going to lead you to the next
1: exactly.
0: one.
1: Exactly. And I've been through enough experiences in life to know that once you start stepping in a particular direction, the whole universe conspires to help you achieve that goal. So you don't necessarily need to think about the obstacles. Just think that, hey, I am going to begin this. Because starting this perfume brand, I didn't get any help from any institution, any governments, anything. I started chipping off pieces of my salary to buy little pieces of products one by one. And I think that that is somewhat the artist in me, because it's just like, okay, you're drawing something. You don't start with the whole big picture. You start drawing a little piece of the big picture.
0: Right.
1: So, and your goal is to get this design done. So you're moving toward your goal and you're doing what you can do now in the moment to move towards your goal. Even if it takes a few months, a few years, you started designing something. So naturally, no matter how long it takes, piece by piece, one day it will finish. You know?
0: All right, my last question to you. What are some of the biggest challenges you face in the cosmetic industry, especially in a place like Antigua?
1: Well, you know what? I'm still learning a lot. And as I said, it's still very early. One of the things that I'm navigating right now is learning which locations actually sell products more. So, you know, I'm still learning that. Some of the ingredients that I needed, I tried to source them from China, like certain oils and alcohol and stuff like that. And it was a lot of headache getting them in. I had to try to source them from other places and eventually found them in other places. Some of my shipments are still stuck right now. Never received them. So the logistics was a lot of headache, trying to figure out how to get the different things that I need to put this product together to me. So that, I would say that is my biggest thing as well. There's also something that I recognize with local people on the whole. Like when you tell them about something, not everybody, but some people, that they don't see the goodness in it because it's local. They kind of think that it's inferior until they actually try it and see.
0: Yeah, that's one of the mindset we have to, as entrepreneurs. I'm kind of trying to change around here.
1: Yes,
0: we have to see that our local people are doing something that is creative, that can actually put us on a map.
1: Yes.
0: Right? So somebody will know, we're not just being known for sun, sea, and sand.
1: Yes.
0: Or we're known for a tourist destination. Right. We want to know that when you go, then you hear, hey, you know what? We hear about this guy, Luigi Landon, who has perfume selling all over the world. This is where we want to go.
1: Yes.
0: Right? But in order for us to get there, the first of all, we got to get the support of our people.
1: Right.
0: I know that's what it is.
1: Right.
0: Right. We got to start, because then when people realize you're backing your people, that is when they're going to start backing you.
1: Yes.
0: But we kind of do it the other way.
1: Right.
0: We like to wait until he reach outside, and then when he comes back in,
1: right,
0: that's when we start backing it.
1: Right. And then you know what? Sometimes we can't change the world. We just have to
0: go
1: about our business and do what we have to do and believe in our own selves. So one thing that I would like to share with anybody, you know, who has a vision, who has a dream, who wants to accomplish anything, is that believe in yourself as much as possible, and just regardless of what anybody said, because a lot of the times you tell people about your vision and nobody will understand your vision like how you understand your vision. No matter how you try to explain your vision to somebody,
0: it's not they're not going to see it
1: the way how you see it. So don't take criticism or maybe somebody not seeing your vision the way you see it personal. It's nothing personal. The only thing that you need to do is to prove yourself, you know? And when I started telling people about this perfume, because I'm a person that I need to know exactly what I'm going to do before I actually do it in my mind. So I need to have all of my T's crossed, all of my I's dotted. So even before I created these perfumes, I knew exactly how they were going to smell. I knew exactly what I was going to do, and I knew that they were going to come out good because I study, you know, how the big brands make their perfumes. And these perfumes, not to toot my own horn, but even with the reviews that I've been getting, a lot of reviews that I've been getting saying, hey, these perfumes, they last longer and they smell better than perfumes that I buy for $495.
0: Wow.
1: And these perfumes, I am selling them for $195 EC.
0: All right. And cosmetic is a very competitive industry. Right? It's one of the biggest competitive industry in the world.
1: Yes.
0: Because everybody wants to smell good.
1: Yes.
0: Right? So, when you look at the competitiveness of here in Antigua, what makes you make Richie London Cosmetic stands out?
1: Because I have different scents that you won't smell anywhere else because the scents are original. So, that's one. Mm. And because I made the scents. I mixed and made the particular scents. So I have four scents. Also, the product is locally made. And another thing that I just touched on a while ago is the price point.
0: The price.
1: So the price point that you're paying, $195. For this type of quality, it's usually $300, $400
0: and so on. You're saying to me, when I walk into stores like lipstick, perfume plus,
1: yes,
0: these actually stand up to the same quality of those brands.
1: Same quality and better. Mm. Same quality and better.
0: All right. So,
1: and one of the things too, the advantage of having perfume or anything manufactured locally is that you don't have to worry about the hefty cost of logistics for like shipping products. Because okay, for example, if you're shipping products from the US or from any other country, you're gonna have to pay shipping fees, so naturally you're gonna have to mark up the product so that you can make a profit after you have bought it and paid your shipping and stuff like that.
0: I understand that, right? But let me ask you this, right? Beauty trends change quickly.
1: Yes.
0: How do you keep up with new cosmetic products, technique, and customer preference without wasting money on the trends that may not last?
1: Well, since I am a new company, I haven't delved into any changing as yet.
0: Okay.
1: Just started producing these scents.
0: Yeah.
1: And they have been doing good so far. People love them. And these particular scents, I wouldn't change anything about them going forward because I think they are finished products the way that they are. But what I might consider going forward is adding different types of scents, adding more scents going forward.
0: So at this moment, London Cosmetic is just dealing with fragrance.
1: Yes.
0: At this moment.
1: Yes.
0: All right. Because I know one of the things in cosmetic, you have to deal with skin.
1: Yes.
0: Especially you have to know the different skin tones and all of that.
1: Yes.
0: And some ingredient people may be allergic to.
1: Mm-hmm.
0: Yes. So how does London Cosmetics, you know, that do we have something that you and people know that, hey, this is what is inside of my fragrance?
1: Yes. So all of the boxes comes with ingredients. They come with a batch number for tracking. They come with the period 24 months after opening. It is safe to use. you know, perfume is flammable, so all of the information
0: is right on it. It's fully labeled.
1: Yes, it comes with a barcode, everything, international standards.
0: Okay, so I'm going to go. So that was my question. Now I'm going to go back to your bio.
1: Yes.
0: Right? You said you are a poet also.
1: Yes.
0: And you said you have written 32 books.
1: Yes.
0: And you said they're all on Amazon.
1: Yes.
0: So you're an author, a poet, a cosmetic fragrance designer. Mm-hmm. Where you get time? where you get time? Seriously.
1: I'm a creative. I spend a lot of time in solitude, and any true creative will tell you that solitude is one of the favorite places for a creative. You know, just being alone and
0: I know that
1: being able to express thoughts that you might not be able to say to somebody right. else, because not everybody will want to sit with you and go down a deep rabbit hole. You know, so the pages can absorb that.
0: Okay, so. Also, another thing you talk about is your own shoe line.
1: Yes.
0: So you have your own shoe line.
1: Yes. It is still there. It is still available. It's not functioning, as I'm not currently getting no sales, because the problem with the shoe line was that I created that since when? I think it was about 2015. The problem with the shoe line is kind of like the same logistics problem I was just talking about. I designed the shoe and handed it over to shoe creators in Italy, uh-huh. right? And so to do the shipment from Italy, to pay them to design it and all, I would have to mark up the shoe to a price where it would be expensive. And so...
0: So we now ever see the shoes again until you got.
1: So it's, I mean, it's there, available to be purchased. But I have not, because even from the beginning, I recognized that it would just cost...
0: A lot.
1: It would just cost a lot. And it's not, unless I can get people who would design it at a price, who would make it at a price that is reasonable, it really doesn't make any sense, because the cost for them is like 400 plus, and that's US dollars.
0: 400 plus US dollars.
1: US dollars.
0: So you talk about a shoe that costs about 900 easy.
1: Right. Exactly. So you see the whole problem there.
0: That shoes are supposed to kill me.
1: And then that's why this idea of manufacturing perfumes here is like an evolution to that idea of designing shoes, because the perfumes are actually designed here in Antigua, so there's no logistics problem. When the perfume is made, I have them here to deliver, you know, to people. So I don't have to pay any hefty markup to ship them all over.
0: All right. Now, poetry. You said you're into poetry also.
1: Yes.
0: And one of the things, because I'm also into poetry, right, so I'm also... Have you written any poetry books? Any of these books that you have written are poetry?
1: Yes, I wrote a poetry book, one poetry book. That one is called A Moment of Light. That was published in 2016. And it's mostly spiritual and motivational poetry.
0: Spiritual and... So, and can we, you said these are on Amazon.
1: Yes.
0: So what are the names of these books?
1: The poetry one is A Moment of Light. I've written a memoir about parts of my life. That one is Reformed. I've written a few fictional romance novel type of books. I've written like medical journal types of books as well. So like
0: medical.
1: Yes. So like trackers. So like for a particular, okay, say like blood pressure. Like I have a blood pressure tracker where every page on it is basically the same thing, but every page gives you a daily page for you to track your blood pressure and for you to write down the vital information that you need to keep track of the patterns of your blood pressure. So it's like something that you can keep track. You could even take it into your physician to say, well, hey, this is the pattern that I've been seeing every day with this particular illness and stuff like that.
0: That's nice, nice, nice, nice.
1: I've written books about addiction and recovery, because that's part of my life story as well. Addiction is part of my life story. Recovery is part of my life story. I have worked in the counseling field for approximately 10 years now.
0: Counseling?
1: Yes.
0: Wow.
1: I used to work at Crossroads Center for 8 years. Now I'm currently in the schools doing student support. So, yeah.
0: Dude, where you find time? This is only 24 hours in a day. Where you find time? Fragrance. Write book. Huh? Dude, you have a hang. I'm telling you, you have good time management.
1: The thing is, I just think, I think I wasted a lot of time in my earlier years, especially during the phases of my addiction. And so I think I have a deeper appreciation for life and the ability to be productive, you know, coming from a place of not being productive. I have a greater appreciation for contribution, you know, to the arts, to creativity, to people, you know, just contribution towards life in general.
0: All right, my people. So we've been talking here with Richie London of London Cosmetics. All right. And as he told you, you can go out and get these perfume. They are locally made. Right, and they are luxury brands, so you don't have to worry, they're gonna make you smell good. All right, so
1: that's a guarantee.
0: That's a guarantee. And as you heard him said, people have been calling up to get this. So now we have Ariel, who's have our own toilet paper factory right here.
1: By the way, Ariel was my very first customer for one of my perfumes.
0: Oh, wow, you see, as I tell you. Local supporting local.
1: Yes.
0: Right? And I like that. Local supporting local. So my people, and if the people want to get in touch with Richie, how can they get in contact with you?
1: My phone number is 734-8830. I am on Facebook as Richie London Richards. The business is on Facebook as well. Facebook, TikTok, Instagram, all of the social medias as London Cosmetics. Yes.
0: All right. So, my people, I want to thank Mr. Richards for coming in today, for talking to us about his products. All right. But you know what we're going to do here? Now we're going to take a commercial break. All right. We got to go to another break because somebody got to pay the bill. So, when we get back, you know what we're going to do. All right, my people. What about this? This?
2: I don't think so.
0: Then what am I supposed to get?
2: Not that.
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3: 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Hey, Mr. Thomas, you're doing a great job. Keep the good work up, and I applaud any entrepreneurs here in Antigua. Big up. 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

we bring to you a new show, Let's Talk Trade, with me as your host, as I feature some progressive entrepreneurs across Antigua and Barbuda. So come on,

Welcome back to Let's Talk Trade right here with Cody Thomas on ZDK Liberty Radio 97.1 FM. All right, and we were just speaking with Mr. Richie London of London Cosmetics. Not London, Landon, L-A-N, okay? L-A-N, London Cosmetics. All right, my people, so go out. This is a local perfume industry made right here in Antigua. He got fragrance, man. I got to smell some of these fragrance and they are really up to the quality. All right, so we can go out and support him. As you said, you can find him on Facebook, you can find him on Instagram, you can find him on TikTok. All right, you can even just sometimes he said he'll be right on the street, so you can even find him there. All right, so you got to go and support our local entrepreneurs, my people. All right.

So yes, more people, it's Dove All The Time. I'm going to take another commercial break. And when we get back, we just continue playing the music for you. All right, so big up to all my people out there who are getting ready for work. And to all my people who are looking to finish off the job, can say, you know what, ease up off the work, no man. Time for go yard, ain't it?

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9: Yes, yes, my people. So I want to welcome you back to Let's Talk Trade with your boy Cody Thomas right here on a Thursday. All right. So you know how we're going to do it. We're going to just change the party a little bit, all right? My people, we're going to just change the party a little bit. Go on, you know what I play? Alright. This one you know what I play?

It's soon enough of a time for me to get out of here and make way for the governor. All right, I got like about four more minutes with you right in the studios. All right, remember, this is your boy Cody Thomas, and you've been tuning into Let's Talk Trade. All right, next week we'll be talking about cost of living and how it affects entrepreneurs and you as a consumer. All right, so I gotta get a few more information on that. All right, cost of living, you know, everybody know cost of living is going up. So we're going to talk about cost of living and how it affects the entrepreneur and how it affects the customers, all right? And I will definitely have another entrepreneur in studios for you, all right, my people? And let me say, a very happy independence coming, going out to Antigua and Barbuda. That's why right today I just decided to play all Antiguan artists, all right? All Antiguan music.

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0: 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We all love the women folk in our lives, whether it be wife, mother, grandmother, daughter, sister, or any other female family or friends. So let's all recognize in their honor Breast Cancer Awareness Month of October. 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We also encourage women to do a breast self-examination once or twice a month. 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

0: 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When celebrity is in the house, you know? 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We must break the truce and do what we have to do. Good afternoon to you, Dr. King Solo.
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0: Family. Family.
1: Of course.
0: Oh, my God.
1: How
0: are you keeping, my brother?
1: Pretty good. The doc hanging in there. Yeah, still flexing my muscles here and there. You know the thing set up.
0: Hanging in there. Be careful of the rope, okay?
1: Oh my goodness.
0: You know what I'm saying? Be careful of the rope.
1: You know how you go.
0: You know what I'm saying? You know, anytime, guys, like you're in the house, Jack, you know what I'm saying? It's always a privilege. And I feel so good. Because you know me and that me very bad when you come to me.
1: I know.
0: You know?
1: When you hear me broke the strike, the program. I understand. I realize that I'm really family and I'm really honored to be here this afternoon. Let me just say in the beginning, my condolences to the people of Trinidad and Tobago on the passing of the greatest calypsonian of all time, the mighty Dr. Slinger Francisco, a.k.a. the mighty Sparrow or the Birdie.
0: True that.
1: And of course also to the people of Grenada. You know, that was his born in land really, but Trinidad and Tobago is where he grew up. Mm-hmm. He actually put Trinidad and Tobago on the map in my book, even though they may have oil otherwise. Anything, Sparrow the perfect entertainer, and of course one of my mentors, of course, along with the mighty Swallow, Short Shirt, and Upseat, them boys, of course, local. You know, we can't say that.
0: Hey, look, King, when we look for people like you, so we feel so good, right? Because you know, who no, but you know that struggle.
1: Yes.
0: From way back when.
1: Way back when.
0: You know,
1: 1978, 79.
0: Until now, so time.
1: Right here at ZDK. As a matter of fact, this independence competition that they come up with is ZDK started. Ivor Bird and, of course, my good friend Al Jackson. BNJ Production presents Statehood Calypso Competition. How you mean? Right at the Jiving Cinema.
0: Yes.
1: Cinema. And so is it? Wizard came out the first year.
0: Statehood Celebration.
1: And he had a bad song. The time me and Count work a hospital together.
0: Yes.
1: And when we hear the song, we say, Count, me not coming this year. Nobody can tap Wizard down with this year.
0: Yes.
1: So I coop him. And 70, 79 and 80, tear off the Afro gown.
0: Half a work for them.
1: Tear off the Afro gown.
0: What you mean?
1: Good afternoon to the wizard and him. He's listening, you know, from his area where he is now. And of course to all the other Calypsonians as well as my brother, Ruel Brown. He's tuned in, locked in. And Sister Rose of Bird Road. You know, Bird Road can't keep off of Bird Road. Sister Rose and family, of course.
0: Of your place.
1: Listening. How you mean?
0: How are you talking? So now, we're talking about the Independence Calypso Show for 2026.
1: Yes.
0: And when is that slated for?
1: The 30th of October. I think it's a Friday night. Yeah, the 30th of October that is coming up. The Independence, as a matter of fact, they're having a little semi-finals tomorrow night out at Dan's Bar. Dan's Bar is somewhere in Buckley's.
0: Buckley's, yes.
1: Yeah, they have a little semi out there. So, you know, I call people to come out and support the Calypsonians. And then on the 30th, yeah. I think we're after competing tomorrow. I think they will be picking around 15. One song down the line. One song for the finals, as usual.
0: Will there be a brand new king or the current king is defended?
1: He's defending.
0: Oh, he's defending. Defending.
1: You know, okay. you know that is his I was his manager.
0: Yes.
1: At certain time too, and this is one of his strength. One song competition.
0: you know this whole tread carefully, right?
1: How you mean?
0: Okay then. Now for this Independence Calypso competition coming down for Independence 45 here in Fun City with that day. What is your rendition all about?
1: Well, I look over the country, I listen to the news, and I realize that Antigua and Barbuda, things are happening, so therefore, and independence is a time to celebrate good things that are happening. So we put a song together, 108 and 62, which, you know, Antigua is 108 square miles.
0: Yes.
1: Barbuda is 62 square miles.
0: Yes.
1: So now we put the two together, is more love.
0: Okay.
1: More love, and we will survive. In spite of all of going on here or throughout the world, we are fighting our struggle, and we must survive. Antigua and Barbuda must survive.
0: Will survive.
1: You know.
0: And, you know what I'm saying, listening to what you said just now, you know, celebrating the things that happened. Remember, you know.
1: Mm-hmm.
0: Remember.
1: Mm-hmm.
0: Are y'all live, right?
1: Yes.
0: Right, yeah.
1: Yeah. Now going to where else? I got a job to go. I'm having, in my earlier days, I could have been a pharmacist in Tortola.
0: Yes.
1: I could have been working in St. Kitts. But me can't talk about that digger for more than 1 week. One time I try on 2 weeks and it ain't work too good.
0: I have to go
1: airport early. But this year, I love it.
0: In reference to what I was saying just now, remember what you said, things are happening, right?
1: Yes.
0: But remember, nothing tall happening in the country, you know. Well, you must remember nothing tall happening in the country.
1: Be a child, go back, beautiful, 2 weeks though, and the booking so tight, you can't get out for the boat because they don't book.
0: King, remember nothing tall, you know. I hear you now.
1: Oh my.
0: As we get down in the get down right now, normally folks, you know, on Thursdays with me, you know, it's less or no talk, but when you hear a man like King, the Dr. Solo is in the hood. An honorary member of the Grenville Radio family, you know the drift. We got to do what we got to do.
2: Here it comes!

0: doctor of a King Solo, an honorary member of staff here at Liberty Radio ZDK. We wanted to know that. I'm really wondering if they really know that you're honorary member. Boy, you just come on, just do it. Let me see exactly what's happening. Okay. Abby, come, I see you calling, but you know the drift, you know what I'm saying? 108 plus 62, allow me there, just call me. Call again, Abby, come. You know the system up, you're all kind of sudden, all kind of contraption, and all kind of contractees. Okay. So you know how we go with me, you know, you don't know how me stay. Well, okay then. Well, all right then. Hello, good afternoon to you.
1: Good afternoon, Governor. Good afternoon.
2: Good afternoon.
1: Hey, family. The call to wish you all the best, son.
2: Blessed, love.
1: Yeah, you know, Uncle Francis, you know, I'm coming up to support you guys tomorrow night. God stay alive.
2: Beautiful. Oh, Lord, you done here?
1: Yes, I'm here.
2: You done by the
1: cock. Cock.
2: Okay.
1: And this is actually just to tell your son, good.
2: Blessed.
1: I love you, Richie.
2: Blessed, love.
1: I'm coming up to support you guys.
2: Blessed, love.
1: We love your family, love you too, honey.
2: Love you, boy.
1: All right, then.
0: Okay, then, you hold it down. Correct time, 4:45 right here on Prime Time is Drive Time, and you know. Look. Oh, Lord. You know, look, life really sweet and good, you know.
2: What do you mean?
0: Because, you know, you can just feel so good from times gone by till now, and looking at my peoples and who have gone to the great beyond, and we are still here, and wow.
2: And if you listen to the last verse, Governor,
0: me go in there again, you know.
2: The one thing that I want to see in my lifetime is when we stand up on the podium and collect our Olympic gold. Antigua show our Olympic gold already now.
0: Oh my.
2: I'll make the little boy that they run for America and I give him all the gold. He just belong to our, you know.
0: That's how you go.
2: Me just watch the boy run all the Sunnyside school and so, and me pick up my daughter and so. And now Benjamin he be again.
0: The little boy head no well, no?
2: The our system, you allow the man for going. And how we come had the Olympic, how come we get gold before Dominica, gold before St. Lucia.
0: True that.
2: So that's what me want to see, you know. That's my intention in this song. I want to see, in my lifetime, Auntie up on the podium, the flag of play and his anthem of play. And I'll get our Olympic.
0: But wrap up in our flag, man. Wrap up in
2: the Olympic gold.
0: Wrap up in our flag and
2: young
0: the gold
2: people,
0: now.
2: The doctor is speaking to you all. Yes. We need an Olympic gold.

0: All you gotta come, you know, do what you gotta do. We need an Olympic goal. 108 and 62 must have an Olympic goal. Governor?
1: Yeah, you're dark. So in closing, is there anything else that you'd like to add and to invite the folks out for the show coming down?
0: Absolutely. As you see, your mother Rose, she already coming semi. Semi tomorrow.
1: I want
0: everybody to come on out, support the Calypsonian, support the Calypso art form. We can't afford to let Calypso die with Sparrow. Sparrow leave a catalogue of music.
1: Yes.
0: And we have to continue pushing the Calypso. Because
1: sure.
0: Calypso is what makes the party.
1: You know nobody.
0: A 4 hours something.
1: A Ben, a four hours suddenly be.
0: So we got to continue. So come on out, support all the Calypsonians. And of course, we're going to have a wonderful independence.
1: But how is it that, you know what I'm saying, is it that our folks are really accepting the following things, or the announcers and the radio personalities are not really pushing our thing? How you
0: going? A little pushing could be a little better, but the thing about it is that, Governor, as technology increases, half of the young people don't listen to radio.
1: I know.
0: They have their YouTube and their this and all kind of in the ear, and they listen to all kind of stuff that they don't even know about.
1: But what I'm saying, what you think can be done to harness that, even though, you know, this trainer can't, look, boy, look.
0: I have to pull them in, man. I used to have to go into school and so I have to pull them in and rein them in and try and get the, you know, keep the culture alive. We have to keep the culture alive.
1: All hands on deck.
0: All hands on deck.
1: All
0: every
1: hands
0: time.
1: On deck. King.
0: Blessed.
1: Doc.
0: Blessed.
1: It's always a pleasure.
0: Blessed love.
1: And what I'm saying, my man, you know, anytime.
0: Anytime.
1: Anytime you feel adventurous.
0: Lockdown program.
1: For coming in, whenever you are, for coming in. Like how you're supposed to be.
0: Okay.
1: You know the drift.
0: Blessings.
1: All right.
0: Okay.
1: Love you, man.
0: Always remember,
1: right.
0: I'm a GT bird. I am a GT bird. Solo. Come and tell you what.
1: Take care, my man. And
0: bless
1: keep on keeping on. All righty.
0: Blessed love.
2: 108.
0: Oh, yes.
2: And 62. 108. And 62. To the max. 108.
1: Ah, oh, boy. They would know. 62. They would never know.
2: 108. And 62.
1: That connection. Mr. They will never know, man. But old Boldface said, the late Boldface says it takes two to know. And when you don't know, you just don't know. Some of them, they will never know.

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3: Welcome to the World at 6 for Thursday, October 15th, 2026. I'm your presenter, Otisa Ambrose. In the headlines, Brown urges Antigua to stand firm with Beijing, and King Charles tries his hand at Antigua steel pan. 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
3: Now for the news in detail. Prime Minister the Right Honorable Gaston Brown says Antigua and Barbuda must stand by China, even if doing so brings consequences amid geopolitical tensions. Speaking Thursday at the handover of the Chinese-funded Pelican Courthouse in development, Brown described Beijing as the country's most important development partner. He credited China with three decades of support for infrastructure and improved living conditions, urging the country to defend the relationship in international forums. Brown made the remarks as officials handed over 150 two-bedroom homes at the EC 50 million Pelican Court development in Point, funded through a Chinese grant. In more news, ABWU mourns the passing of executive member. The Antigua and Barbuda Workers Union is mourning the passing of Romelia Daniel, a member of its executive and a dedicated contributor to the labor movement. In a statement, the union said its executive staff and members were deeply saddened by her death, describing Daniel as a faithful supporter who also served as a shop steward. The ABWU has extended condolences to her family, friends, colleagues, and loved ones, paying tribute to her service and commitment to the organization. The union concluded its message with the words, "May her soul rest in peace." Now, continuing the national stories, Antigua and Barbuda's Director of Culture, Can Cardis, shared a musical moment with King Charles III during a reception at the St. James Palace on Wednesday. Cardis performed Beethoven's Fur Elise on the steel pan, prompting the king to try the instrument himself. The cultural director says Charles joked about needing lessons and a better instrument, adding that the monarch has shown a keen interest in Antiguan and Barbudan music. The reception celebrated Commonwealth countries and comes ahead of the King and Queen Camilla's scheduled visit to Antigua and Barbuda for the Commonwealth Heads of Government meeting from November 1st to 4th. And in other developments, Governor General warns oaths must translate into action. Governor General Sir Rodney Williams is calling on newly sworn in members of four public bodies to uphold integrity, fairness, and accountability in serving the people of Antigua and Barbuda. The members took their oaths at Government House on Wednesday, representing the Midwives Board, APUA Board, Police Service Commission, and Central Board of Health. Sir Rodney stressed that public office carries significant responsibility, urging the members to exercise sound judgment and maintain high standards in protecting public health, ensuring reliable utility services, and promoting transparency within the police service. And that was a look at the national stories. Now for news from around the region. Ah! First, to St. Kitts and Nevis. Prime Minister Dr. Terence Drew has been cleared to resume his duties following a stroke last month. Drew confirmed Tuesday that he completed rehabilitation in the United States and received a clean bill of health. He thanked the public for their praise and support while praising Acting Prime Minister Dr. Geoffrey Hanley and Cabinet for maintaining government operations during his recovery. Drew is expected to travel to Washington, D.C. later this week for talks with U.S. officials on energy security, investment, national security, and healthcare. And in news coming out of Guyana, Guyana's opposition leader Azzerdin Mohamed and two of his workers have been arrested following a reported gunshot incident near the home of Special Branch Head Prem Nareen. Police say a search of their vehicle uncovered an unlicensed pistol and ammunition. Spent shells were also recovered and ballistic testing is pending. However, Mohamed and his lawyer allege that the weapon was planted, while Mohamed claims Nareen fired at the vehicle. Police say CCTV footage will be reviewed as investigations continue. That wraps up the story shaping our region, but the world keeps turning. Up next, we'll take a closer look on the international front. German police are investigating a suspected sexual harassment incident involving a robot and a 16-year-old girl in the city of Cologne. Police say the robot allegedly touched a teenager inappropriately, while its suspected 16-year-old owner and a 19-year-old companion filmed the live-streamed incident. The robot and the men's mobile phones have been seized as investigators determine whether its movements were remotely controlled or pre-programmed. Neither suspect has been charged. Police are also warning the public against sharing footage or making jokes about the incident, saying this could further harm the alleged victim. That wraps up our news for today. Now, here's a recap of today's national headlines. Brown urges Antigua to stand firm with Beijing. And King Charles tries his hand at Antigua's steel pan. The news was sponsored by Townhouse Megastore, and I have been your presenter, Otisa Ambrose. Stay tuned for the BBC update. Good evening.
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0: BBC News with Sue Montgomery. President Trump has cancelled a plan to live stream the execution of an ex-serviceman convicted of killing 13 people at a US military base in 2009. Nidal Hassan is scheduled to die by firing squad in December. More details from Shaima Khalil.
5: It's become a very awkward controversy for the president and his administration. With the midterms less than 3 weeks away, he's been campaigning, traveling all over the country. He's been polling badly, and he's trying to rectify that. The objections have come from both sides of the aisle, both Democrats and Republicans, even voices who support Nidal Hassan's execution have turned this into a controversy, saying, look, we do not want a public spectacle of this execution. And so I think Donald Trump is now trying to draw a line with this post.
0: The internationally recognized government in Yemen says the prime minister is safe after a Houthi attack on the presidential palace in the city of Aden. Five ballistic missiles were fired at the Al-Ma'ashik palace, which the Houthis say was used as an operation center for the Saudi-led coalition which backs the government. Two security guards were killed. Anbarasa Netarajan is our global affairs reporter.
6: It shows how far the Houthis can reach. While this was happening, there were also heavy fighting in Taiz, where the Houthi rebels have been trying to capture this city from the government-backed forces. So they have encircled the city as we speak. And in the meantime, they are also targeting Saudi Arabian oil hubs and also transport facilities. So, in fact, the The fighting has escalated dramatically in the last few days, where it has been, the impact of it is being felt across the region now.
0: NATO Secretary General Mark Rutte says he's discussed the importance of an energy ceasefire during talks in Brussels with Volodymyr Zelensky. Ukraine has resumed strikes on Russian oil facilities. President Zelensky has accused Moscow of failing to respect an energy truce declared by President Trump on Sunday. Venezuela's former president Nicolas Maduro and his wife have pleaded not guilty to new charges in the US that they'd conspired to torture political opponents. Here's Neda Taufik.
7: When the former Venezuelan president was asked how he pleaded, he launched into a critique of the formal written charges. He called the accusations and testimony against him false and said he rejected the document in its entirety. At that point, the judge cut him off and said a plea of not guilty would be entered. Celia Flores responded to the charges by saying that she was completely innocent and not guilty. The pair, with their feet shackled, conferred with their lawyers and listened intently as both sides discussed the timing of their trial, which was pushed back to June 14th.
0: BBC News. There's been a collision between a bus and a train on the French side of the Channel Tunnel that connects northern France with southern England. The French authorities say 19 people were injured, five of them seriously. Violent protests are spreading across Albania for a third day, with student-led demonstrators demanding the resignation of the Prime Minister. Edi Rama is resisting calls to step down and has accused the opposition of organising the unrest. The protesters say they're angry about poor education standards, rising living costs and alleged government corruption. The UN mission in Afghanistan says that Taliban morality police have arbitrarily detained hundreds of people and subjected dozens to ill treatment between July and September. The incidents were linked to alleged violations of rules in women's headscarves, restrictions on beards and hairstyles, compulsory prayer attendance, and bans on music. Archaeologists have discovered what they believe could be the earliest evidence of lethal violence by one human against another. Researchers found the 75,000-year-old shoulder blade of a Neanderthal in a cave in Iraqi Kurdistan with a 15-millimeter hole through it. The angle of the wound suggests the spear entered the victim's chest, passed through the body, and exited through the shoulder blade. Dr. Emma Pomeroy from the University of Cambridge led the study.
8: What we have is a new individual. What's remarkable is that they seem to have had a major injury to their face, which they had survived, but which split one of their teeth. And then they also have what seems to be a stab wound from a wooden spear in their left shoulder, which happened around the time they died.
0: The finding adds to the notion that such violence was more common and dates further back than currently thought. BBC News.
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11: Here's a look at the daily forecast for Antigua and Barbuda, valid up to 8 a.m. tomorrow, Friday, 16th October, 2026. Generally stable conditions will prevail as a weak ridge remains the dominant weather feature. However, low-level pockets of moisture may generate brief periods of cloudiness and showers. So for today, expect partly cloudy skies with a 40% or moderate chance of showers and daytime highs of up to 33 degrees Celsius or 91 degrees Fahrenheit. Then tonight, Expect partly cloudy skies once again with a 20% or slight chance of showers and overnight lows that may dip to 24 degrees Celsius or 75 degrees Fahrenheit. Expect winds from the east-northeast at 11 to 22 kilometers per hour or 7 to 14 miles per hour and seas of 0.9 to 1.2 meters or 3 to 4 feet. Rainfall to date for the month of October is 37.3 millimeters or 1.47 inches. Sunset today will be at 5:45 and sunrise tomorrow at 6:01. This brings us to the end of the daily forecast for Antigua and Barbuda. I am Trissy Spencer-Lake, reporting from the Antigua and Barbuda Meteorological Service.
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10: Did you lose a loved one? And did you have to pay the funeral expenses? If your loved one was a contributor to Social Security and would have qualified for benefits, you may be entitled to a refund in the amount of $2,500. Social Security pays a funeral grant in the form of a lump sum to a person who pays for the cost of the funeral of an insured person. To qualify, the insured person must have been entitled to sickness, maternity, invalidity, or contributory age benefit. Or they must have contributed to the scheme in the 12 months prior to his or her death. The claim must be made within 6 months of death, supported by a death certificate and the appropriate receipts in the name of the claimant. For more information on the funeral grant, please contact the Social Security Office. The Antigua and Barbuda Social Security Board, growing to provide for you.
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14: It is with deep sorrow that we announce the passing of Cordell Cowley Rosemary Martin, formerly of Christian Street Grace Farm, but last resided in the Bronx, New York. The sad event took place on August 24, 2026, in New York. Rosemary was a daughter of Naomi Thomas and Clifford Martin, both deceased. She will be missed by her siblings, Priscilla, Kathy Ann, Marsha, Vincere, and Biko Martin, Mrs. Avanella Edwards, and the late Mrs. Judith Phoenix. She was the adopted sister of Glenn Nathan. She was the niece of Miss Elaine Woods of Grace Farm and Mr. Lister and Frank Thomas, and also the niece of the late Eileen Martin, Dolly Samuel, and Stedman Martin. She was the cousin of Mrs. Dulcie Edwards and the late Geraldine Morrissey, and all the children of her deceased aunts and uncles, the Martins in Willikies, Freetown, Pears, Bendels, the Samuels of Sweets, and the Samuels family of Christian Street. She was the aunt of many nieces and nephews, cousins, friends, and loved ones in Antigua and in New York, too numerous to mention. The funeral of the late Cordell Carolee Rosemary Martin will be held on Friday, 16th October 2026 at the Kentish Pentecostal Church on Armstrong Road at 10 a.m. Burial will be in the Tranquility Park Cemetery. May the soul of Cordell Carolee Rosemary Martin rest in eternal peace, and may her memory be a blessing to all who knew her.
15: It is with deep sorrow that we announce the passing of our beloved mother, Cassila Simister of Mac Pond, All Saints Village. She transitioned this life on Thursday, 1st October 2026 at the age of 89 years. Cassila was the daughter of Dora Nicholas Benter and Joshua Simister, both deceased. She was the beloved mother of Joan Patricia Henry McKenzie, Sheila Althea Tomlinson Brown and husband John Brown, Coralie Bonnellin and husband Walcott Steele, and Carleen and husband Freddie Abraham, the grandmother of Jamari, Teresa, Krista Steele, Lavin Brown, Tanya and Benji Groen, Kyle and Kayla Abraham, Rianne and Jared Hawkinsmith, and the great-grandmother of Zyra Steele and Steele Hawkinsmith. Cassilla was the sister of Emerald Adams, Alphonse Thomas, Oxel Thomas, Ransford Isaacs, Ernestine Jukes, and Hyacinth Simister, all deceased, and of Elaine Simister in England, June Barnes in New York, Conroy Simister, and Leon Chaku Simister in Antigua. Cassilla was a loving aunt to many nieces and nephews, to include, but not limited to, Cynthia Thomas James, Margaret Rosemary Ralph, Walcott Delvin and Patrick Davis, Alwyn James and Derek Thomas, Sylvia Jude, Lucia Limerick, Nalda Phipps, Fiona Moore, Thelinda Dixon, Judy, Cedric, Murat, Sace and Gurney Charles, Franklin, Naker, Ayana, Coriel, Sergio, Shanika, Shanez, Maya, Todd, Amilcar, Joshua, Zach, Zinzi, and Zordon Simister, Brian, Kevin, and BJ Barnes, Dave Wansap, and Stephen Blood Roberts, Barry Zawadi, Persephone, Sharon, Junie, and Elderson Thomas. Cassilla had numerous cousins and was closely related to the Simisters, Thomases, Josephs, Solomons, Carrs, Nicholases, Carters, and Benjamins, plus many more, much too numerous to mention. The service of Thanksgiving celebrating the life of Cassilla Simister will be held on Thursday, 5th November 2026, at the All Saints Anglican Church, commencing at 2 p.m. Interment will follow in the churchyard cemetery. May her soul rest in perpetual peace.
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0: Want to come and help?
1: You don't know how much I wish I could. 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
0: 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Thanks to your Social Security invalidity benefit, you're still a very valuable contributor to this household. I'm just so glad that you're paying your contributions before the accident.
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evening, good evening, and welcome to The Early Years, the program where we talk about children, parenting, child development, and the important role we all play in shaping the next generation. I am Priscilla Joseph. Whether you're listening from the comforts of your home, traveling along the road, preparing dinner, finishing up your work, or taking a well-deserved rest, I want to thank you for joining me this evening. To all parents, grandparents, guardians, teachers, early childhood practitioners, aunties, uncles, and caring adults who have a child depending on them, this program is for you. This evening, we are going to have a conversation that I believe every family needs to have. Our topic this evening is training up a child in the way they should grow is more than discipline. Once again, our topic this evening, training up a child in the way they should grow is more than just discipline. Let me say that again. Training up a child in the way they should grow is more than discipline. That is our topic for this evening. So let's begin the conversation. Training up a child in the way they should grow is more than discipline. Now, when we hear the word discipline, what comes to mind? For some of us, it means making sure children obey. For others, it means correcting them when they do something wrong. Some may think about rules, punishment, consequences, and making sure children know who is in charge. And there is no doubt that children need guidance. They need boundaries. They need to understand that their actions have consequences. But tonight, or this evening, I want us to look deeper. Because if our only goal is to make children obey us, we may have missed the bigger responsibility that we have. Our responsibility is to help children become responsible, compassionate, confident, emotionally healthy, and respectful human beings. We want children who can make good decisions when we are not standing beside them. We want children who can manage their anger without hurting others. We want children who can tell the truth, even when telling the truth is difficult. We want children who can accept correction without believing that they are worthless. We want children who can stand up for what is right, even when their friends are doing the wrong thing. And these qualities do not simply develop because we tell children to behave. They develop through teaching, practice, patience, consistency, encouragement, and example. There is a familiar scripture in Proverbs 22:6 that says, "Train up a child in the way he should go, and when he is old, he will not depart from it." This evening, we will reflect on that message as an invitation to guide children intentionally. We'll also recognize that every child is an individual, and growth does not always follow a straight line. So, as we're about to dive in, I invite you to put aside the question, how do I get my child to behave? So for the next few minutes, let us ask, what does my child need to learn from this experience?
How can I help that lesson become part of who they are? Stay with me. We have much to discuss on the early years this evening.

What does training up a child really mean? Let's begin with the word training. When we train someone, we help that person develop knowledge, skills, habits, and the ability to perform certain tasks. Training requires instruction, repetition, feedback, and practice. Think about teaching a child to ride a bicycle. We do not simply hand a child a bicycle and say, "Ride it properly." We show the child how to sit, how to hold onto the handlebars, how to balance, how to pedal, and how to use the brakes. The child may wobble. The child may fall. The child may become frustrated. We may need to hold a bicycle after encouragement and offer encouragement. We may need to hold the bicycle, offer encouragement, and allow the child to try again. Eventually, with practice, the child becomes more confident and capable. Now, why do we sometimes expect children to develop emotional control, responsibility, and good judgment without giving them the same patience and instruction? We tell a child, "Control yourself." But have we taught the child what to do when anger arises? We tell a child, "Be responsible." But have we given that child age-appropriate responsibilities? We may say, "Make good choices." But have we helped that child think through possible consequences of these choices? Training requires more than commands. It requires teaching. And children need different kinds of training. They need moral training so they can begin to understand honesty, fairness, kindness, and responsibility. They need emotional training so they can recognize feelings and respond to them appropriately. They need social training so they can communicate, cooperate, share space, and resolve disagreements. They need practical training so they can care for their belongings, complete simple tasks, and develop independence. They need intellectual training so they can ask questions, think critically, and solve problems. They need relational training so they can understand respect, trust, personal boundaries, and healthy relationships. Let us use a simple example. A parent tells a child, "You must respect people." That is good instruction. But what does respect look like? What does respect look like in everyday life? It may mean listening when someone is speaking. It may mean speaking without insulting people. It may mean speaking without insulting people. It may mean returning something borrowed. It may mean accepting that another person has a different opinion. It may mean saying no when someone asks us to do something harmful. Yes, children can be taught to respect adults while also learning that they can speak up about something that makes them uncomfortable. Respect does not mean that children must remain silent when they need help. Respect does not mean accepting mistreatment. A
and obedience should never be used to demand that a child keep an unsafe secret or ignore their personal safety. We must teach children that respect and safety belong together. I want you to ponder on this question. When you correct a child, are you only trying to stop a behavior, or are you helping that child develop a skill? Ponder on that while we continue. For example, when a child interrupts, we can simply say, "Stop interrupting." Or we can teach the child to wait. Recognize when someone has finished speaking and then say, "Excuse me, may I speak?" The second approach gives a child a skill they can use for the rest of their life. That is the difference between simply correcting behavior and training a child for life. And this brings us now to another important question. If training involves teaching, what is the difference between discipline and punishment?

Now, this brings us to an important question. And I'm repeating the question again. If training involves teaching, what is the difference between discipline and punishment? Discipline versus punishment. Now, I want to make something very clear before we continue. Discipline is not the enemy. Children need discipline. Children need discipline. They need adults who are willing to guide them, establish boundaries, and hold them accountable. The question is not whether we should discipline children. The question is how we discipline them and what we want them to learn from the experience. Now let us distinguish between punishment and teaching-oriented discipline. Punishment often focuses on making a child pay for doing something wrong. Punishment often focuses on making a child pay for doing something wrong. Discipline, when used as an opportunity for learning, focuses on helping the child understand the behavior, recognize its impact, and learning what to do differently. Let us imagine a little boy comes home from school and his teacher reports that he hit another child. His parent becomes angry and immediately says, "You are a bad boy. You are always getting into trouble. I am tired of you." Now the parents may be frustrated. Perhaps this is not the first incident. Perhaps the parent has received several calls from the school. Those feelings are understandable. But let us think about the message the child is receiving. The child hears that he is bad. He hears that the adult is tired of him. But he has learned how to handle the situation differently. Has he learned how to express anger? Has he learned how to solve a disagreement without hitting? Has he learned how to repair the harm he caused? Those are the lessons he needs. A different approach may sound like this. I am upset that you hit another child. Hitting is not acceptable because it can hurt someone. Tell me what happened. The parent listens to the explanation without immediately excusing the behavior. Then the parent might say, "I understand that you were angry because the other child took your toy. But you cannot hit someone because you are angry. Next time, you can say, 'I was playing with that. Please give it back.' Move away if necessary, or ask a teacher for help." Now we need to think about how you can make things right. Listeners, notice what has happened. The parent has maintained the boundary. The behavior has been identified as unacceptable. The child has been given alternatives. The child is also expected to take responsibility. That is
teaching-oriented discipline. And parents who are listening this evening, please remember this. Even teachers who are listening this evening, please remember this. Understanding why a child behaved badly does not mean approving of the behavior. I'll say this again. Understanding why a child behaved badly does not mean approving of the behavior. We can understand the child's frustration and still insist that hitting is unacceptable. We can understand that a child is disappointed and still maintain a reasonable limit. We can acknowledge a child's feelings without allowing those feelings to become an excuse for hurting others. This is where some of us need to make a shift. We sometimes think that if we show understanding, we are being too soft. We think that if we listen to a child, we are surrendering our authority. But listening is not surrendering. Listening is not surrender. Listening helps us understand what needs to be taught. A child who behaves badly because they lack a skill needs instruction. A child who deliberately breaks a rule needs accountability. A child who is overwhelmed may need help calming down before they can learn. Different situations may require different responses, but all require responsible adult guidance. Let us consider another example. Your daughter comes home and says, "I hate school. I am never going back." One response is, "Don't talk foolishness. You're going to school whether you like it or not." There may be a need to attend school, but that response does not explore what is happening. Perhaps she's struggling with reading. Perhaps a classmate is teasing her. Perhaps she's afraid of making mistakes. Perhaps she's tired or having difficulty with a particular subject. A better response could be like this. "I hear that you really don't want to go to school right now. Help me understand what is making you feel this way." You may discover a problem that needs your attention. That does not mean the child gets to make every decision. It means the adult gathers information before deciding how to best guide the child. Now I want to speak about shouting and humiliation. All parents, adults experience frustration. None of us will respond perfectly every time. There may become moments when we raise our voices or speak more harshly than we intended. The more important thing is to recognize when we have gone too far and take responsibility for repairing the relationship. We should avoid repeatedly calling children names, threatening to abandon them, humiliating them in front of others, or making them believe that our love depends on perfect behavior. Correct the behavior without attacking the child's worth. You can say,
that choice was wrong without saying you are worthless. You can say you need to apologize without saying you are a terrible person. You can say there will be consequence while still communicating, I love you, and I will help you learn from this. That is not weakness. That is responsible parenting. Let us remember, I know we grew up in a society and we live in a society where we believe in physical punishment. But I want to remind you this evening that physical punishment can cause injury, fear, and it's not necessary for teaching children. Physical punishment may cause fear, injury, and it is not necessary for teaching children. Clear boundaries, consistent nonviolent consequences, modeling and positive reinforcement can help children learn without being harmed. The goal is not to make a child suffer. The goal is to help a child grow. Here is a question for everyone listening. When your child makes a mistake, what is the first thing that comes out of your mouth? Is it anger, accusation, or a question that helps you understand what happened? It is worth thinking about. Children learn by watching us. There is an important truth in parenting. Children are observers. They observe the adults in their homes, their schools, and their communities. They notice the way we speak, the way we react, and the way we treat people. Sometimes they repeat things we never sat down and taught them. Have you ever heard a child use a phrase and wondered, where did he learn that? Perhaps a child heard it from an adult. Perhaps a child heard it from a television show or a video he's watching on YouTube. Perhaps it was picked up from friends. Children absorb information from their surroundings, and adults play a major role in shaping those surroundings. Let us imagine a father tells his son, "You must never lie to me. Always tell the truth." One afternoon, the father receives a telephone call from someone he does not wish to speak to. He tells the child, "If that person calls again, tell them I am not at home." The child is now receiving two different lessons. The spoken lesson says honesty is important. The observed lesson suggests that lying is acceptable when it is convenient. Children may not immediately understand the contradiction, but repeated experiences can influence their understanding of honesty. Imagine a mother tells her daughter, "You must control your temper." But when a mother becomes frustrated in traffic, she shouts insults at another driver. Again, the child is learning from the adult's behavior.
That is why training up a child also requires adults to examine themselves. We must ask, how do I speak when I'm frustrated? How do I respond when someone disagrees with me? Do I apologize when I'm wrong? Do I keep my promises? Do I treat people with respect even when they cannot do anything for me? Do I speak kindly about others when they are not present? Am I teaching my children the same standards that I expect them to follow? These questions are not meant to make you feel guilty, parents. They are invitations to grow. No parent is perfect. No teacher is perfect. And I'll repeat that one again. No teacher is perfect. No caregiver is perfect. Children benefit when adults are willing to acknowledge mistakes and model how to correct them. Imagine that you lose your temper and shout at your child unfairly. Later, when you calm down, you could say to the child, "I was frustrated earlier and I spoke to you in a way that was not right. I should have explained what I needed without shouting. I am sorry." We still need to talk about what happened, but I want you to know that I was wrong to speak to you that way. What a powerful lesson. You have taught the child that adults can make mistakes. You have demonstrated accountability. You have shown that an apology does not remove your authority. You have modeled the very behavior you want your child to develop. Some adults worry that apologizing to children will make them lose respect. But respect is not built through authority. It is only strengthened by fairness, trust, and integrity. A child can learn that a parent is in charge and still see that a parent is accountable for their actions. Here in Antigua and Caribbean households, children grow up hearing strong messages about respect for elders, manners, family reputation, and community expectations. These values can be important strengths. We teach children the need to greet people when they enter a room. We teach them to say good morning, please, and thank you. We teach them to respect grandparents and other adults. But we must also, as adults, model these values. If we want children to greet people, let them see us greeting people. If we want them to respect older persons, let us treat older people with dignity. Let them see us treating older persons with dignity. If you want them to respect younger children, let them see that respect is not reserved only for those with authority. We want them to speak calmly. Let us practice speaking calmly. And if we get it wrong, let us show them how to make it right. Child learns only from the values a family teaches, but also from the values a family lives. And on that note, we'll take a break and we'll be right back. Understanding children's emotions. Welcome back to the early years for this evening.
Let me ask you something, listeners. Have you ever seen a child have a meltdown over something that seemed very small? Perhaps a child could not have that toy that they wanted. Perhaps a child was told to turn off the television. Perhaps they lost a game, broke a pencil, or were asked to share something they wanted to keep. The adult may think, this is nothing to cry about. But to that child, that moment, to that child in that moment, the feeling may be very big. Children are still developing their ability to understand emotions, control impulses, consider consequences, and communicate what they need. Their skills develop over time, and they need adults to help them practice. That does not mean every outburst should be permitted to continue without limits. It means we should recognize that a child who is overwhelmed may need help calming down before they can listen, reason, and learn. Let us take the example of a child who begins crying because a parent says no to buying a toy. The parent may feel embarrassed, especially if other people are watching. Perhaps the parent responds, "Stop that crying right now. You are embarrassing me." The child may become even more distressed. Instead, the parent should calmly say, "I know you really wanted that toy. You are disappointed because I said no. We are not buying it today. You may feel upset, but we are going to leave the shop or the store without the toy." Notice the balance. The feeling is acknowledged. The boundary remains. The parent does not have to buy the toy to make the child stop crying. The parent doesn't have to insult the child to maintain authority. The parent can remain calm while holding limits. This is an important skill for adults because children often borrow our calm while learning how to regulate ourselves. This is an important skill for adults because children often borrow our calm while learning how to regulate themselves. Now let us distinguish between feelings and behavior. Feelings are internal experiences. Behavior is what we do in response to those feelings. A child can feel angry. Anger itself is not wrong. But hitting, threatening, or deliberately hurting someone is not acceptable. A child can feel jealous. Jealousy is an emotion that can be explored. But deliberately damaging a sibling's belonging because of jealousy is not acceptable. A child can feel afraid. Fear deserves attention. But we still need to help the child feel safe and appropriate ways to respond.
We can teach children a simple process. First, identify the feeling. Second, pause and calm the body. Third, communicate the problem. Fourth, choose a safe response. For example, a child says, "I hate my brother. He's always taking my things." Instead of immediately saying, "Don't talk about my brother like that. Don't talk about your brother like that," Try this. "You sound very angry. Tell me what happened." After listening, you might say to the child, "You are upset because he took your toy without asking. You can tell him I was using that. Please ask before taking my things." If you cannot work it out safely, come and get help. The child is learning emotional language, communication, boundaries, and problem solving at the same time. Now, parents or any adult in a child's life, there's another phrase I want us to be careful about. Boys don't cry, or good girls don't get angry. Boys and girls both experience emotions. Crying is not proof that a boy is weak. Feeling angry does not mean a girl is bad. What matters is how children learn to express their feelings and how they treat other people. Children learn to express their feelings and how they treat other people. When we shame children for

We want children to know they can talk to a trusted adult about difficult feelings. We also want them to learn that feelings can change, that problems can be discussed, and that help is available. This is particularly important as children grow older and begin to experience academic pressure, friendship difficulties, bullying, and social expectations. If children learn early that their feelings can be discussed without immediate ridicule or dismissal, they may become more willing to seek help when the problems become more serious. Let me offer a simple sentence that every parent can practice. Your feelings matter, and your behavior matters too. Both can be true. We can listen without giving in to every demand. We can show compassion without removing all consequences. We can comfort children while teaching them to take responsibility. That is how we help children develop emotional strength. Now understand that emotions are only one part of the picture. Children also need rules and boundaries.

Just a reminder that our topic this evening is training up a child in the way they should grow is more important than discipline. Now let us look at boundaries, consequences, and accountability. Children need boundaries because boundaries help them understand what is expected, what is safe, and what is acceptable. A household, a school, a classroom, or any setting that a child inhabits, without any boundaries, can become confusing. A household where every small mistake leads to severe punishment can be frightening. Children benefit from clear, age-appropriate expectations that are communicated consistently. Let us look at this example. A child is expected to put away toys after playing. You know, share some more example, although I said let us look at this example. Well, let us look at some more examples, listeners. A child is expected to speak without insulting others. A child is expected to complete homework with appropriate support. A child is expected to care for personal belongings. A child is expected to follow safety instructions. These are reasonable expectations, but we must consider the child's age, abilities, and circumstances. A four-year-old may need an adult to help with organizing his toys.

An 8-year-old may be able to sort toys into labeled containers. An older child may be able to organize belongings independently with occasional reminders. The expectation grows as the child develops the ability to meet it. This is why we should avoid expecting young children to demonstrate the same level of judgment and self-control as a mature adult. Training requires us to meet children where they are and gradually guide them towards greater independence. Now let us talk about consequences. A consequence should help a child understand the relationship between an action and its result. Imagine the child draws on the wall with crayons. An unhelpful response may be to shout, insult the child, and threaten to throw away every toy in the house. A more constructive response is, crayons are for paper, not walls. We need to clean this up together. Next time, ask for paper before you start drawing. Depending on the child's age and ability, the child can help clean the walls safely. The child learns that the behavior was inappropriate and that the damage needs to be addressed, and there is an appropriate place to draw. Now imagine a child repeatedly refuses to put away toys. The adult can give a clear reminder. Your toys need to be put away before we can start another activity. The adult may offer to help if needed. Establish a predictable routine and apply a reasonable consequence if the child refuses. For example, the next activity may wait until the toys are put away, provided this is appropriate to the circumstances. The purpose is not to humiliate the child. The purpose is to connect the responsibility with the activity. Consequences should be reasonable, proportionate, and related to the behavior where possible. They should not involve withholding basic needs, affection, or safety. And we must distinguish between consequences and revenge. If a child makes a mistake and we respond by trying to make the child feel as bad as possible, we are no longer concentrating on learning. We are concentrating on retaliation. Accountability asks, what happened? Who was affected? Who needs to change? How can the harm be repaired? What support will help the child make a better choice next time? These questions help children move from simply receiving correction to understanding responsibility. It also lets us consider the importance of consistency. If one day a parent allows a particular behavior and the next day imposes a severe punishment for the same behavior, children may struggle to understand what is expected. Consistency does not mean that we must respond identically in every circumstance.
It means that our core expectations are predictable and that we explained changes fairly. Parents, please remember to notice positive behavior. Sometimes we get accustomed, so accustomed to correcting children that we only speak when something goes wrong. When a child waits patiently, tells the truth, helps a sibling, or takes responsibility, acknowledge it. You might say, I noticed that you waited your turn. That was considerate. Thank you for telling me the truth, even though it was difficult. You were disappointed, but you used your words instead of hitting. That was a good choice. Specific encouragement helps children recognize the behaviors they should continue to practice. Remember, the goal is to help children gradually develop self-discipline, not to keep them dependent on punishments.

A message to parents and caregivers. Parents and caregivers, raising children is not an easy assignment. Some days you'll feel patient and confident. Other days you'll feel exhausted, frustrated, and unsure whether your teaching is making a difference. You may correct the same behaviors many times. You may explain something today and find yourself explaining it tomorrow. You may wonder why your child seems to understand a rule one moment and forget the next. Please remember that learning takes time. Children do not develop self-control in a single conversation. They do not develop honesty because we tell them to stop lying. They do not develop responsibility because we give them one chore. These qualities develop through repeated experiences, appropriate expectations, practice, and support. This does not mean that we should ignore repeated behavior. It means we should respond consistently while asking whether the child needs more instruction, a clearer routine, or additional support. Sometimes the behavior is telling us that a skill has not yet developed. Sometimes the expectation is too difficult for the child's current abilities. Sometimes there is an underlying problem that needs attention. Sometimes a child knows the rule but needs to practice following it consistently. Our responsibility is to guide, correct, and teach while remaining willing to learn ourselves. Please do not measure your parenting only by whether your child behaves perfectly in public. A child may be quiet in the classroom but struggles with friendships. A child may achieve excellent grades but find it difficult to manage disappointment. A child may obey adults but struggle to speak up when something is wrong. Children are more than their visible behavior. We need to pay attention to their emotional development, relationships, confidence, judgment, and growing independence. Asking for help is not a sign of failure, so we must always remember that. When a child has persistent behavioral difficulties, significant emotional distress, or developmental challenges, parents can consult teachers, healthcare professionals, a qualified child development specialist, for appropriate guidance. You do not have to solve every problem alone or every challenge alone. Parents, you can be that adult who is willing to learn, to reflect, to adjust, and to grow. Because the way we guide children, we create better opportunities for them to learn. And as we come to the end of this evening's show, I want to leave you with three questions. First question: when I correct a child, do I explain
what needs to change? Second, am I modeling the behavior I expect from the children in my care or from my child? Third, what skill can I teach my child or teachers or children in your classroom? What skill can I teach the children? A parent, you may say, I may say, or I can change it for your parents. What skill can I teach my child the next time a difficult situation arises? Teachers who are listening this evening, what skill can I teach the children in my classroom next time a difficult situation arises? Take a moment to think about these questions. As Proverbs 22:6 reminds us, training a child is an intentional responsibility. We can reflect on that responsibility that by remembering that children need more than correction. They need instruction, example, guidance, and opportunities to grow. Remember, we can always ask ourselves, what can I teach this child today that will help them tomorrow? Always ask, what can I teach this child today that will help them tomorrow? Because discipline should not be the end of the lesson. It should be the beginning of learning. Thank you for joining me this evening on the early years. To every parent, grandparent, teacher, caregiver, your guidance matters. The small lessons you teach, the boundaries you maintain, the apologies you offer, and the love you show can all contribute to a child's development. Also, I want you to remember this very important question. What kind of adult are we preparing our children to become?